0: 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A voice of faith, a voice of light, guiding hearts through day and night. From Sydney's shores we share the way, with hope and peace for every day. 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
1: The Voice of Islam Australia presents the Quran Tafsir series with Sheikh Ihsan Hanif.

traits and characteristics in giving charity that are to be avoided. So for example, following up your charity with reminding the one that you gave to of the favor that you've done over them. For example, giving charity but doing it with hurtful words or with hurtful actions that accompany the act of giving charity, and so on. In the final verse that we covered in the previous episode, Allah subhanahu wa ta'ala then started to give us examples of the people who give charity, and so that we can understand what type of what that charity is equal to, what that charity means in terms of reward or punishment, or in terms of honor or dishonor, because of the way that and the manner in which a person gives charity. So for example, in the last verse, and there are three such examples that Allah Azza wa Jalla will give. The first one we took in the last episode, in the last verse of the last episode, and that is the one who spends for showing off. Spends not for Allah's sake, but spends to show off and to get the praise of people. And so Allah subhanahu wa ta'ala said that example of that person who does it in that way is like the earth that is placed upon a rock. It looks like it's fertile soil, and it looks like that if you're going to plant, it's going to grow, but actually underneath it isn't soil, it is all rock. And that rock won't allow anything to grow. And so Allah Azza wa Jalla says that those people will be exposed, whether, as we said, in this life or in the next. So Allah Azza wa Jalla gave the example of heavy rain falling upon that soil gets washed away, and then you see the bare rock, meaning you see the reality of that person beneath. And so that is the example that Allah Azza wa Jalla gave in that verse 264. Today we begin with verse 265, and again it is the example of another person in terms of the charity that they give, and this is the second of the three examples. Allah subhanahu wa ta'ala says, أَعُوذُ بِاللَّهِ مِنَ الشَّيْطَانِ الرَّجِيمِ وَمَثَلُ الَّذِينَ يُنْفِقُونَ أَمْوَالَهُمُ ابْتِغَاءَ مَرْضَاتِ اللَّهِ وَتَثْبِيتًا مِنْ أَنفُسِهِمْ كَمَثَلِ جَنَّةٍ كمثل جنة بربوة أصابها وابل فآتت أكلها ضعفين فإن لم يصبها وابل فطل والله بما تعملون بصير. But those who spend their wealth in order to gain Allah's approval for Allah's pleasure and as an affirmation of their own faith, they are like a garden upon a hill. Heavy rain falls and it produces double its normal yield. And even if no heavy rain falls, it will still be watered by the dew. Indeed, Allah Azza wa Jalla sees all that you do. This is the second of the three examples. The first example, as we said, is of the person who spends, not for the sake of Allah, but to show off for the praise of other people, to garner their admiration. The second type of person is the one that Allah Azza wa Jalla mentions in this verse 265. And that is the one who does spend for Allah's sake, does so to seek Allah's pleasure, does so to benefit themselves in their own iman, as Allah Azza wa Jal says, وَتَثْبِيتًا مِنْ أَنفُسِهِمْ, to make themselves more steadfast. Because one of the greatest benefits of acts of worship is that it increases you in your iman, brings you closer to Allah Azza wa Jal. Your worship is a means of protecting yourself and your iman. And that is why the sharia, all of it is based upon action after iman. You have iman and belief, and you have action that firms up and strengthens that iman in Allah subhanahu wa ta'ala. And when the two combine, that is essentially the mu'min, that is essentially the believer. So this person spends in the way of Allah. They do it sincerely for Allah's sake. They do it to benefit themselves in terms of their own faith. And that is, in this, an amazing lesson. That ultimately what you do in terms of acts of worship, such as charity, you do so for your own benefit. Allah subhanahu wa ta'ala doesn't take anything. Allah azza wa jalla doesn't benefit from the charity that you give, nor is he harmed if you refuse to give charity. And yes, the people that you give the charity to, or that you benefit, yes, they benefit. But the first and primary beneficiary, the first and primary person to take benefit is yourself, in terms of your reward, in terms of your iman, in terms of strengthening your connection with Allah subhanahu wa ta'ala. And so Allah Azza wa Jalla is giving us this indication in this verse, وَتَثْبِيتًا مِنْ أَنفُسِهِمْ. You do so for yourself, to help yourself, to help your iman. Allah Azza wa Jalla says, what is the example of these people? كَمَثَلِ جَنَّةٍ بِرَبْوَةٍ. It is like the example of a garden that is upon a hill. A rabwa is a high place, it's elevated. So when the rain comes, it hits it first. When the sun comes, it gets the most exposure to it. And so it is upon a hill. Asabaha wabil. And a wabil is a heavy rain. Heavy rain descends upon it. Fa'atat ukulaha du'afain. So it produces double its normal yield, double its normal harvest. And that is because of the barakah that Allah Azza wa Jalla places therein, as Allah

subhanahu wa ta'ala mentioned in the verse that we took in the previous episode, the example of the one who spends even one coin in the path of Allah, is like the example of the grain that grows 7 ears, each ear contains another 100 grains. So 700 times Allah Azza wa Jal is multiplying it. For here Allah subhanahu wa ta'ala says, giving the example of a harvest, so it's an example of the people who grow stuff in their fields and in their farms, they know that they normally get this amount. To have even more than that by 20%, 30% would be an amazing harvest. It would be amazing produce in terms of the amount that they would reap. And that is something which is considered to be an amazing yield. Now imagine if it doubled. Double what they make. And it happened every single time. That is from the blessing of Allah subhanahu wa ta'ala. So that water Allah azza wa jalla nourishes the sadaqah that you give for his sake. As the Prophet told us sallallahu alayhi wasallam, that when someone gives for the sake of Allah, Allah Azza wa Jal receives it in his right hand and he nurtures it. This is the way one of you would nurture a small animal as it grows, a baby animal as it grows, you feed it, you look after it, you nurture it, and then it grows up to be a big cow or a big camel or a big horse. It is something which you nurture and then you reap from its benefits. Likewise, Allah subhanahu wa ta'ala nurtures charity for you in that way, so that you will benefit from it on Yawmul Qiyamah. And so Allah Azza wa Jal nurtures that charity for your sake. فَإِن لَمْ يُصِبْهَا وَابِلْ. And even if the heavy rain was not to fall upon it, it would still be fatal. It would still be a light mist, a light dew, meaning moisture would still reach that very field, and it would still benefit from it, and it would still grow in terms of the produce and the harvest that it's giving. And so sometimes when you give charity, you may not necessarily see a major increase in your wealth in terms of barakah, or in terms of the increase that you get in terms of certain things. Sometimes people give with that mindset, right? They're like, I'm giving because the Prophet said, your wealth will never decrease. It only increases. And so therefore, when I give, I expect to see this. This is the way that people think. So we make the act of charity like a business plan. It's also almost become like it's business. What do we get? What do we give? Income, outcome, and all of that stuff. Allah Azza wa Jalla is saying that even if you don't receive the heavy rain, fatal, there is still so much blessing. And yes, sometimes Allah Azza wa Jalla may withhold from you certain things, may test you with certain things, may delay the reward or the benefits that you will receive from certain things, but there will always be benefit from you. Fatal, you will always have a light mist and a light dew in terms of this example that Allah Azza wa Jalla has given. And then Allah subhanahu wa ta'ala says, وَاللَّهُ بِمَا تَعْمَلُونَ بَصِيرٌ. And indeed Allah subhanahu wa ta'ala sees all that which you do. He's aware of everything that you do. In the next verse 266, Allah Azza wa Jalla will now give us the example of the third type of person who gives. Allah subhanahu wa ta'ala says, أَيَوَدُّ أَحَدُكُمْ أَن تَكُونَ لَهُ جَنَّةٌ مِّن نَخِيلٍ وَأَعْنَابٍ تَجْرِي مِن تَحْتِهَا الْأَنْهَارُ لَهُ فِيهَا مِن كُلِّ الثَّمَرَاتِ وَأَصَابَهُ الْكِبَرُ وَلَهُ ذُرِّيَّةٌ ضُعَفَاءُ فَأَصَابَهَا إِعْصَارٌ فِيهِ نَارٌ فَاحْتَرَقَتْ كَذَٰلِكَ يُبَيِّنُ اللَّهُ لَكُمُ الْآيَاتِ لَعَلَّكُمْ تَتَفَكَّرُونَ. Would any one of you like to have a garden of palm trees and vines, Allah says, graced with flowing streams and all kinds of produce, which, when you are afflicted with old age and feeble offspring, is struck by a fiery whirlwind and burnt down? In this way, Allah Azza wa Jalla makes his messages clear to you so that you may reflect upon them. The third type of person is the one that we mentioned previously in the previous episode, and that is the one who gives charity but follows it with harm. So the first person is the one who doesn't do it for Allah's sake, they do it simply for the dunya. The second type of person is the one who is sincerely doing it for Allah's sake in accordance to the way that is pleasing to Allah Azza wa Jal. Ibtigha'a mardatillah, they seek Allah's pleasure, which means that they do it in accordance to Allah's pleasure, so they don't have it mixed with anything which is displeasing to Allah subhanahu wa ta'ala. The third type of person in this verse 266 is the one who gives and they do it sincerely, but the manner in which they give is somewhat deficient. Yes, they have sincerity, they don't want people's praise, they don't want to show off necessarily, but they do want something in return. They are mixing it with some bad, and that bad, as we said, is to hold favors upon other people, or for example, it is to accompany that act of charity with harmful words and harmful actions. Allah subhanahu wa ta'ala is saying, the example of this person is like the one who has a field, has a farm of date palm trees, of vines meaning that it grows grapes and so on, and he has water, he has
water that comes from it in terms of the rivers that are flowing, streams for his produce and so on. And he has لَهُ فِيهَا مِنْ كُلِّ الثَّمَرَاتِ, and he has within it all sorts of good that he could expect in terms of fruit, in terms of produce. However, that person then أَصَابَهُ الْكِبَرُ, he becomes old and feeble, no longer able to tend to his field. وَلَهُ ذُرِّيَّةٌ ضُعَفَاءٌ, and his offspring is feeble as well. For whatever reason, either they're weak physically, they're too young, they're unable to help, so he's not able to do it himself, nor does he have people who can come to his aid. So he has this amazing field. He has the water, he has the produce, he has the beautiful fruits, he has the date palm trees, he has the grapes, he has everything there at his fingertips, but he can't benefit from it. Why? Because he's unable to physically, and there is no one around to help him and aid him, that he can just deputize and say, you go and do it and I will reap the rewards from you. This is like the example of the person who does what? Who spends, yes, they're doing good. It's like the field, they have it all there, they have the produce and the water, everything's there, they've given in the path of Allah. But because of the evil that's accompanied it, the harm that's accompanied it, the holding of favors over others, the reminders and so on, the constant reminders upon to others, because of these issues, they're feeble. They can't benefit from that field. It's there at their fingertips, but they can't take from it, because there is these barriers that they have placed before them that is now preventing them from accessing the reward. So Allah Azza wa Jalla says, فَأَصَابَهَا إِعْصَارٌ فِيهِ نَارٌ فَاحْتَرَقَتْ, but then it is struck by a fiery whirlwind and it is burnt down. Meaning that if this person doesn't stop, they don't turn back to Allah subhanahu wa ta'ala, they don't go back and change their ways, then perhaps it will be rendered null and void. Because sometimes you do an action for the sake of Allah, but because of the evil that is also accompanying it, it can render the actual action null and void. Maybe those people who you give that charity to, but then because of the favors that you constantly demand, or the reminders that you constantly give, or the harmful, hurtful actions and words that accompany that charity, it caused them problems, it caused them heartache, it caused them grief, it caused them pain, caused them so many other issues. And because of those other issues, every time they feel like they've been oppressed or wronged, maybe sometimes a person even reaches the extent that they feel that they wish that they never took your charity in the first place. Imagine, someone's in need, needs that money, needs that help, and you've given it to them, and then they think, you know what, I was better off without his money. I was better off before they gave me anything, because now what I have to suffer is too much. I would rather continue to have been poor than now have to constantly be in the debt of this individual. And so Allah Azza wa Jalla is saying that this person may essentially then be like that field that has fire encompassing it, and therefore it is destroyed, and therefore it is of no benefit. كَذَٰلِكَ يُبَيِّنُ اللَّهُ لَكُمُ الْآيَاتِ, thus does Allah Azza wa Jal make his messages and signs clear to you, that you may reflect upon them. One of the most beautiful aspects of the book of Allah Azza wa Jal is these amthal and parables and examples that Allah Azza wa Jal places therein. Examples that if you were to reflect and think about them, it makes the example so clear. It makes the example something that we can relate to, that we can understand and comprehend. And if that is, and this is not only in terms of charity, but in terms of every good deed that you do. There are those people who do it for the sake of Allah Azza wa Jal, and so therefore they reap the maximum benefits and rewards. There are those people who do it for the sake of other than Allah Azza wa Jal, and they will be exposed either in this life or the next. And then there are those people who mix and merge between good and some evil. They do some good and they do some evil. They have some benefit and some reward, because that man, he owns the garden, it's his possession, and there's still water and other stuff that he can take from, but at the same time he can't take maximum benefit. And if that evil overcomes the good, if it becomes strong and overpowers the good, then that also may be rendered null and void. May Allah subhanahu wa ta'ala safeguard us and our deeds and our actions. Allah subhanahu wa ta'ala then in verse 267, he says, جَلَّ فِي عُلَاهِ يَا أَيُّهَا الَّذِينَ آمَنُوا أَنفِقُوا مِن طَيِّبَاتِ مَا كَسَبْتُمْ وَمِمَّا أَخْرَجْنَا لَكُم مِنَ الْأَرْضِ وَلَا تَيَمَّمُوا الْخَبِيثَ مِنْهُ تُنْفِقُونَ وَلَسْتُمْ بِآخِذِيهِ إِلَّا أَنْ تُغْمِضُوا فِيهِ وَعَلَمُوا أَنَّ اللَّهَ غَنِيٌّ حَمِيدٌ. O you who believe, give charitably from the good things that you have acquired, and from that which we have produced for you from the earth. Do not give away the bad things that you yourself would only accept with your eyes closed. Remember that Allah Azza wa Jalla is self-sufficient, worthy of all praise.
Allah subhanahu wa ta'ala in this verse, then he gives, after giving us those parables, those examples, Allah gives us the command again to spend. And this is a command that you will see repeated many a time in the book of Allah subhanahu wa ta'ala, the command to give charity, the command to spend in the way of Allah azza wa jal. And that is because of its importance. Sadaqah is one of the most beloved acts and deeds to Allah subhanahu wa ta'ala. The obligatory type, which is the zakah, which every person must give if they fulfill those conditions of zakah, it is something which they must give for the sake of Allah subhanahu wa ta'ala, and that is a right that Allah azza wa jalla has placed upon our wealth for the poor and the needy. And there is a voluntary, optional type of charity that we call sadaqah, which includes and encompasses so many different types and things and actions and words that we can perform, and that is also something which will help a person in terms of their good deeds, their reward, purifying their soul, increasing their faith, and safeguarding their good deeds by Allah's permission. Allah subhanahu wa ta'ala says, give from that which we provided to you. مِن طَيِّبَاتِ مَا كَسَبْتُمْ, from the good that you have earned with your own hands. وَمِمَّا أَخْرَجْنَا لَكُمْ مِنَ الْأَرْضِ, and that which Allah Azza wa Jalla has provided to you from as well. Some people are fortunate, naturally, that they live upon good land, or that they were born in wealthy families, or that they have a good upbringing, they're very comfortable financially. Allah Azza wa Jalla provided for you. And some of that, yes, you work hard for, and you earn, and you spend time and effort in order to earn. Allah Azza wa Jalla says, give from both types of wealth. However it comes to you, as long as it is halal, then give it in the path of Allah subhanahu wa ta'ala. And do not give the worst of your wealth. Because this is also something which you see from people. Sometimes people will give, but it's only because, oh, it's going to break soon anyway. Or it's so old, or it's not really up to standard anymore, not really usable anymore, not in a good condition anymore. And so people will give, for example, clothing in charity that's ripped, not really of any benefit for anyone, or stuff that is so tatty and old and so misused now that it doesn't really have much of a life left in it anyway. And so they will give that. It's as if they give the worst of what they have. Or as Allah Azza wa Jalla mentions in another example in the Quran, that you take the best of it for yourself, and then what's left over, the leftovers, the remnants, you say, oh, this I will give in charity, as if you are doing something good. So the Prophet ﷺ would say to his companions who would go and collect zakah, for example, from people who have camels and goats and sheep and so on, they have to give some of that wealth in zakah. But he would say to them, don't accept the camel or the cow or the sheep or the goat that's injured. Don't accept the one that's deficient or sick or is old and frail now, can't really do anything. Don't, because those animals will eventually go to the poor that they can benefit from. Those animals are given to the poor and the needy as zakah. So what good is an old animal that can't do anything to the one who's poor? What good is an animal that's sick or that is injured or disabled and can't really do anything? What good is it to the poor? And so the Prophet ﷺ would tell them to stay away from that type of wealth. And at the same time, he would also say, stay away from the best type of wealth and the most precious of someone's wealth, unless they willingly want to give that in the sake of Allah Azza wa Jal. That is up to them, and that is pleasing to Allah Azza wa Jal, and it is most rewarding. But otherwise, stay away. إِيَّاكَ وَقَرَائِمَ أَمْوَالِ النَّاسِ. Beware of the best of people's wealth. So you don't go and take their best wealth, you don't go and take their most precious wealth, you don't go and take the best of their camels and the best of their produce and the best. No, that's not the way zakah works. You take from the middle, the normal amount. You don't take the worst, you don't take the best, you take from the middle. That is the way that the Sharia has justice. So Allah Azza wa Jalla is saying that's zakah because that's obligatory. But when it comes to sadaqah, that's the onus is upon you. No one comes and collects your sadaqah from you because it's not like zakah. It's not like something which is an obligation. That's voluntary. So the onus and burden is upon you to be diligent in the way that you give that sadaqah and to ensure that it is something which is good. And Allah Azza wa Jalla knows what a person does and the intention that they have when they do it. Allah Azza wa Jalla says, وَلَا تَيَمَّمُ الْخَبِيثِ. Do not give away the bad things. Don't wash your hands off of the bad things that you don't want. تُنْفِقُونَ, that you give. وَلَسْتُمْ بِآخِرِينَ, that you yourselves would never be happy receiving. And that is the question. As the Prophet ﷺ told us, that the believer is the one who loves for his brother what he loves for himself. If someone came and gave to you that type of thing, that type of wealth, that type of possession, would you be happy to receive it? Or would you think, oh, why have they dumped me with this? Why have they given me stuff that actually should go to the bin as opposed to come to me? What on earth is this going to do to me, and how is it going to help me? So if that's what you would think, then why would you give that to someone else?
And so Allah Azza wa Jalla is saying that you yourselves wouldn't accept that unless your eyes were closed, meaning that you had no idea what's going to happen. You don't have a choice. Because when you go and you give that charity to someone, or that person receives it, they don't really know what they're getting. But once they open it up, or they look and they examine, then they realize, oh, actually he gave me something which isn't worth any, or it's not of any use to me. Allah Azza wa Jalla is saying that if someone was to close their eyes and they were to give you something and you take it, you would take it because you don't know what it is. But as soon as you open and you realize, you open your eyes and realize, then you would wish that you never received it. Don't be from amongst those people. Just as you don't like to receive those types of items and things, don't be from amongst those people who give them to others. And know that Allah Azza wa Jalla is ghani. Allah is self-sufficient, rich, subhanahu wa ta'ala. Doesn't need your charity. Doesn't need that type of charity. Doesn't need that type of giving. Hamid, worthy of all praise, subhanahu wa ta'ala. Allah subhanahu wa ta'ala in the next verse 268, he tells us the reason why people do certain actions like this, that they hold favor over others, or they give the worst of their wealth, or they do these types of things that they may do when it comes to giving and giving charity for the sake of Allah Azza wa Jal. He tells us that the reason is, Allah subhanahu wa ta'ala says in verse 268, الشيطان يعيدكم الفقر ويأمركم بالفحشاء والله يعيدكم مغفرة منه وفضلا والله واسع عليم. Shaitan threatens you with the prospect of poverty and commands you to do evil deeds. Indeed, Allah Azza wa Jal promises you His forgiveness and His abundance. Indeed, Allah is limitless and all-knowing. And that's the reason why people don't give in the path of Allah Azza wa Jalla, or people are wary of spending in the path of Allah subhanahu wa ta'ala because they fear poverty. Or they give the worst of what they have because they fear poverty. And that is what Shaitan promises. He promises poverty. Even if you were to hoard everything and to keep everything and to make it like a treasure that no one can access, you would still feel poor. And Shaitan would still make you feel a level of poverty. And that is why this is the promise of Shaitan. Allah Azza wa Jalla says, Shaitan threatens you. Ya'idukum in Arabic means promises you. His promise is one of poverty if you give in the path of Allah Azza wa Jal. So Shaitan comes every time you want to give charity to your local masjid, to a good cause, to the poor and the needy, to your brothers and sisters that are suffering, to things and services in your community that all of the community can access. Those things that you want to give and spend in, Shaitan comes and says, yep, you may need that. You have a family, you have dependents, you have children, you have needs. You may give this today, but what about if you need it next week? You may give that £100 today, but maybe in 2 weeks you'll need it. You don't know what's going to happen next month. You're trying to save for something. You're trying to buy something. So save it, and then afterwards you can give. Whatever you have, once you've bought that, then you can give. Once you've got this out the way, then go and give. And we all know the reality of that discussion that takes place in our internal self. And that is that once we buy that, there's always something else. Once we've saved up for one thing, there's something else to save up for. Once we've bought this for our children, they need something else. It is a never-ending cycle. And so Allah Azza wa Jal says, rather you should look at the promise of Allah Azza wa Jal. What does Allah promise? مَغْفِرَةً مِّنْهُ وَفَضْلًا. Allah will give you His forgiveness. Shaitan gives you what? The promise of poverty. Allah gives you what? The promise of His forgiveness. Which of the two is a greater promise? And Shaitan commands you to do evil, and Allah Azza wa Jalla says that you will have abundance. From Allah subhanahu wa ta'ala, He will bless you in your wealth, and He will give you an increase, and He will bless you in terms of the reward that you will receive. Some of the Salaf, alayhim rahmatullah, they used to say in the tafsir of this verse, that isn't it amazing that Shaitan makes a promise in this verse and Allah makes a promise. How often we believe Shaitan over Allah. We're more inclined and likely to believe the promise of Shaitan, which is the promise of poverty, and so therefore not spend and not give in the path of Allah. And we're more likely to dismiss the promise of Allah subhanahu wa ta'ala, which is that Allah azza wa jal will give us an abundance, and that Allah subhanahu wa ta'ala will give to us even more in return. Isn't this amazing in the way that we treat those two things? And so that is something which should make us ponder and reflect over our iman and our trust in Allah Azza wa Jalla, and our certainty in the words of Allah subhanahu wa ta'ala and in His promises. And it's amazing to see when you hear about these charity projects, when someone says that they're raising money for something, and then within a short space of time they've raised tens of thousands or hundreds of thousands or millions of pounds because people are willing to give. Now those are the people that are ignoring this promise of Shaitan, and they're believing in the promise of Allah subhanahu wa ta'ala. In the final verse on this page 269, Allah Azza wa Jalla says, يُؤْتِ الْحِكْمَةَ مَنْ يَشَاءُ وَمَنْ يُؤْتَ الْحِكْمَةَ فَقَدْ أُوْتِيَ خَيْرًا كَثِيرًا وَمَا يَذَّكَّرُ إِلَّا أُولُو الْأَلْبَابِ.
and he gives wisdom to whomsoever he wills, for indeed whoever is given wisdom has truly been given much good. But only those who have insight and have understanding will bear this in mind. Allah subhanahu wa ta'ala says, after mentioning all of these issues concerning charity and giving and the manner of giving, that this is something which Allah Azza wa Jal favors people with, this type of understanding. Understanding the promise of shaitan versus the promise of Allah. Understanding the parables that Allah Azza wa Jal has set forth in this passage.

0: In this surah, Allah subhanahu wa ta'ala says this is from wisdom. And wisdom in the sharia is to place everything in its proper place. There's a time to give and there's a time not to give. There's people that you may give to and there's other people that you won't give to because you know that it's going to be detrimental and harmful to them. The hikmah, the wisdom that Allah Azza wa Jalla is referring to is to know what to do at the right time in the right way. Allah Azza wa Jalla says that that type of knowledge, wisdom, Allah gives it to whomsoever He wills. It is from His favors and from His blessings that not everyone receives. وَمَنْ يُؤْتَ الْحِكْمَةِ But whoever does receive it, فَقَدْ أُوْتِيَ خَيْرًا كَثِيرًا They have been given a great deal of good. And that wisdom is attained or it is taken by increasing the knowledge of the Qur'an and the Sunnah of the Prophet ﷺ. Because understanding the principles of the Sharia, the objectives of the Sharia, the example that Allah Azza wa Jal, the examples that Allah gives in the Quran, the practice of the Prophet sallallahu alaihi wasallam, it increases you in reward and increases you in wisdom, and that is what Allah Azza wa Jal says, that this is a reminder that only the people of understanding will benefit from. And we ask Allah subhanahu wa ta'ala that He makes us from amongst those people. And today, inshallah, and that is where we conclude our episode today. Barakallahu feekum wa sallallahu ala nabiyyina Muhammadin wa ala alihi wa sahbihi ajma'in. Wassalamu alaikum wa rahmatullahi wa barakatuh.
1: Bismillahir Rahmanir Rahim.
2: 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A voice of faith, a voice of light, guiding hearts through day and night. From Sydney's shores we share the way, with hope and peace for every day. 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Faith.

0: In the name of God, the Merciful, the Beneficent. All praise is due to Allah, Lord of the worlds. And may peace and blessings be upon our Prophet Muhammad and upon his righteous family and companions. Allah says in the glorious Quran,
1: أَلَا بِذِكْرِ اللَّهِ تَطْمَئِنُّ الْقُلُوبُ.
0: Verily, in the remembrance of Allah do hearts find rest. This contains a number of remembrances for you to recite in the morning and in the evening. We hope that you will reap its rewards and spread its blessings. In the morning and in the evening, recite Ayatul Kursi once.

We have reached the evening, and at this very time, unto Allah belongs all sovereignty, and all praise is for Allah. None has the right to be worshipped except Allah alone without any partner. To Him belongs all sovereignty and all praise, and He is over all things omnipotent. My Lord, I ask for the good of this night, and the good of what follows it, and I take refuge in You from the evil of this night, and the evil of what follows it. My Lord, I take refuge in You from laziness and senility. My Lord, I take refuge in You from torment in the fire and punishment in the grave. In the evening, say,

O Allah, by your leave we have reached the evening, and by your leave we have reached the morning. By your leave we live and die, and unto you is our return. In the morning and in the evening, say,

O Allah, you are my Lord. None has the right to be worshipped except you. You created me, and I am your servant, and I abide by your covenant and promise as best as I can. I take refuge in you from the evil of that which I have committed. I acknowledge your favor upon me, and I acknowledge my sin, so forgive me, for verily none can forgive sin except you. In the evening, recite the following 4 times.

O Allah, verily I have reached the evening and call on you, the bearers of your throne, your angels, and all of your creation, to witness that you are Allah. None has the right to be worshipped except you alone without any partner, and that Muhammad is your servant and messenger. In the evening, say,

O Allah, whatever blessing upon which I or any of your creation have retired is from you alone, without any partner, so for you is all praise and unto you is all thanks. In the morning and in the evening, recite the following three times.

O Allah, grant my body health. O Allah, grant my hearing health. O Allah, grant my sight health. None has the right to be worshipped except you. O Allah, I take refuge with you from disbelief and poverty, and I take refuge with you from the punishment of the grave. None has the right to be worshipped except you. In the morning and in the evening, recite the following 7 times.

Allah is sufficient for me. None has the right to be worshipped except Him. Upon Him I rely, and He is the Lord of the exalted throne. In the morning and in the evening, say,

O Allah, I ask you for pardon and well-being in this life and the next. O Allah, I ask you for pardon and well-being in my religious and worldly affairs, and my family and my wealth. O Allah, veil my weaknesses and set at ease my dismay. O Allah, preserve me from the front and from behind, and on my right and on my left and from above, and I take refuge with you lest I be swallowed up by the earth.

O Allah, knower of the unseen and the seen, creator of the heavens and the earth, Lord and sovereign of all things, I bear witness that none has the right to be worshipped except you. I take refuge in you from the evil of my soul and from the evil and shirk of the devil, and from committing wrong against my soul or bringing such upon any other Muslim. In the morning and in the evening, recite the following 3 times.

In the name of Allah, with whose name nothing is harmed on earth nor in the heavens, and He is the All-Seeing, the All-Knowing. In the morning and in the evening, recite the following 3 times.

I am pleased with Allah as a Lord, and Islam as a religion, and with Muhammad, peace and blessings be upon him, as a prophet. In the morning and in the evening, recite the following 3 times.

I am pleased with Allah as a Lord, and Islam as a religion, and with Muhammad, peace and blessings be upon him, as a prophet. In the morning and in the evening, say,

O ever-living, O self-subsisting and supporter of all, by your mercy I seek assistance. Rectify for me all of my affairs, and do not leave me to myself even for the blink of an eye. In the evening, say,

We have reached the evening, and at this very time all sovereignty belongs to Allah, Lord of the worlds. O Allah, I ask you for the good of this night, its opening, its triumph, its light, its blessing, and its guidance. And I take refuge in you from the evil of this night and the evil of that which follows it. In the evening, say,

0: We retire upon the fitrah of Islam and the word of pure faith, and upon the religion of our Prophet Muhammad, peace and blessings be upon him, and the religion of our forefather Ibrahim, who was a Muslim and of true faith, and was not of those who associate others with Allah. In the morning and in the evening, recite 100 times,
1: Subhanallahi wa bihamdih.
0: How perfect Allah is, and I praise Him. Recite 10 times a day,

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In the evening, recite three times,

0: I take refuge in Allah's perfect words from the evil He has created. Recite 100 times a day.
1: أستغفر الله وأتوب إليه.
0: I seek forgiveness from Allah and repent to Him. In the morning and in the evening, recite 10 times.

0: 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A voice of faith, a voice of light, guiding hearts through day and night. From Sydney's shores we share the way, with hope and peace for every day. 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
2: Understand that the system is created in such a way that it wants you to stay poor. Statistically, 70% of graduates don't end up getting a job in their field. And statistically, you have something like 40% don't get a job within the first year, only to realize that by 2030, 70% of the workforce is going to be taken over by AI.
3: I wasn't planning on talking to you about this now, but gambling is going online. It's going on our phones now for the first time. It's more addictive than pornography even.
2: Now, not only have casinos become mainstream, but you can gamble from the comfort of your own home, from the privacy of your own phone. Wives find out that their husbands have spent tens of thousands of dollars, not on cocaine, not on prostitutes, but on gambling. And they're like, dude, what on earth did you do with our money? Now they're in debt. They don't know how to get out of it. Are you afraid of being canceled by any chance?
4: No, we'll just edit it out.
2: What develops authority and respect for a man in his household? It's not just being male, bro. You want that respect, you got to earn it. But if being a bum is your norm, why do you expect her to respect you? Always focus more on giving than you receive, and Allah subhanahu wa ta'ala gives you back so much more in return.
3: So I can't let you go before I ask you about crypto.
5: Assalamu alaikum wa rahmatullahi wa barakatuh. Welcome everybody to the newest episode of the Al Maghrib podcast. I'm your host, Ammar Shukri, an instructor with Al Maghrib and an imam at Clear Lake Islamic Center out of Houston, Texas. And we're, of course, here at Al Maghrib Studios out of Houston, Texas. And we are excited to be hosting for the first time ever Sheikh Naved Aziz, one of the most beloved Al-Maghrib instructors and imam for over 15 years. He's done everything with regards to da'wah. May Allah subhanahu wa ta'ala bless. He's been a speaker, traveling, teaching all over the world. And so he's coming with an experience that very few people are able to actually present. And over the past few years, of course, he's a graduate of the University of Medina, the Faculty of Sharia, and he has been instrumental in managing the Waqf, the Endowment for Yaqeen Institute, as well as being the Chief Investment Officer for Fi Wallet. And alhamdulillah, in this podcast, we discuss everything there is to discuss with regards to money. A lot of questions that people have, especially in an economy that we're in right now, where really the future just seems very, very uncertain. People are facing incredible job loss and unemployment and lack of opportunity. And so we were happy to bring and discuss a lot of issues with regards to tawakkul. What does rizq actually mean? How does a person secure for themselves halal rizq and spend it in a way that Allah subhanahu wa ta'ala loves? Welcome to the podcast. Assalamu alaikum, Sheikh Naved.
2: Alaykum assalam wa rahmatullahi wa barakatuh.
5: What's up, my man? How are you? Oh, Yazur, from the get-go.
2: I am happy to be here, man. Allahu Akbar.
5: Alhamdulillah. It's great to have you, Sheikh.
2: Jazakumullah khairan.
5: So, Sheikh, we are... First of all, welcome to Houston.
2: Thank you. Much appreciated.
5: Welcome to freedom. Welcome to Texas. No comment. Hey, no comment, sir.
2: No comment.
5: No comment.
2: Alhamdulillah.
5: Alhamdulillah. So we're happy to have you. And we're in a moment where really people are graduating from university. They're not finding jobs. You have AI disrupting. We don't even know. I don't know even what to tell people who are in high school, like what they should major in. It's hard for you to even conceptualize what the future is going to look like as far as job opportunity. And then you have people who have lost jobs and are really struggling to be able to find it. Are you seeing a lot of this in your community as well?
2: Without a shadow of a doubt. So I think the first thing is, are we setting ourselves up for failure by having this expectation that I'm going to university and I'm going to get a job in my field? Statistically, 70% of graduates don't end up getting a job in their field. And statistically, you have something like 40% don't get a job within the first year. So there's a long wait time to even get your first job. So that being said, you want to develop a skill set that will give you enough autonomy to earn money, even if you're not getting a job in the field that you want. And if you change those metrics of success and failure now it's more about, can I survive and sustain my lifestyle, as opposed to, oh, I have so much pressure of graduating as an engineer and becoming an engineer, right? And sometimes you're just setting yourself up for failure when you have such high expectations.
5: So what are these skill sets that you suggest that people
2: So I've been saying if we could go back in time, ideally we should start teaching our children financial literacy from a very, very young age.
5: Okay.
2: So if you haven't done that, do that. Learn how to budget, learn how to save, learn how to invest. Number two, public speaking is a huge asset and is tangentially tied to so many other traits that lead to success. Number three, learn how to network. And then number four, learn how to be in the service of others before you actually, you know, ask for anything from them. And I think you develop these four things, Allah subhanahu wa ta'ala will open up doors for you.
5: Learning how to network is so important.
2: 110%.
5: You know, I just had a family member of mine. He's in high school or in college, and he's looking for a job just for the summer. And he speaks to one guy who introduces him to, he's texting me, the guy, he's texting me, he says, I met your relative, and I know a guy who has a job hiring. And so I gave him the contact, and I said, just text him. And he's like, nah, we don't do that. I said, what do you mean we don't do that? He's like, you don't understand. My generation, like, we would look at that as weird if a guy just texted me out of the blue. I was like, you're not texting him out of the blue.
2: Oh my God.
5: You actually have a referral.
2: Yeah.
5: You have a mutual. Why wouldn't you text him and say you're looking for... And so that idea... And we argued about it for an entire car ride going somewhere. Eventually, he ended up running into that person in the first place. He ended up meeting who that person was directing him to. And he was like, yeah, I was completely wrong. I was like, I know you were completely wrong. That's what I was telling you. But that idea of being able to network, number one, I think people network, but they don't even know how to use their networks.
2: Of course, 110%. Yeah.
5: So where do they go about learning this?
2: I mean, look, the oldest textbook on this is How to Win Friends and Influence People by Dale Carnegie.
5: Mm.
2: So I think that sort of book has been leveraged multiple times and modernized. So start with the basics. If you want to start with readings, do that. And then eventually you can just take courses on how to network. Like LinkedIn is all about professional networking. And LinkedIn actually provides professional classes on how to do it. So I would say, you know, invest in that, inshallah.
5: Excellent. So, okay. I haven't been taught financial literacy as a kid.
2: Yes.
5: I'm an adult now. I've actually, you know, I'm looking for a job. I just got laid off and I don't know what to do. What do you suggest then? Same things?
2: No, not at all. Not at all. Look, I think as adherent believers, our conversation always begins with Allah subhanahu wa ta'ala. And when you look at the example of the Prophet sallallahu alaihi wasallam, a lot of his ad'iyah encompass rizq. And there's a reason behind that, because if you understand rizq is everything that you need that will facilitate your worshipping of Allah subhanahu wa ta'ala. Money and wealth is a part of it, right? And I'll highlight this point. A lot of people don't get this. The Prophet sallallahu alaihi wasallam used to seek refuge in Allah from poverty, but he never sought refuge in Allah from being rich.
5: Mm.
2: Right? And this is a reflection point. Why poverty? Because with poverty you compromise on who you are and you're willing to do whatever it takes to survive. But with richness, as long as you do richness properly, it's actually a means to Jannah. And that's what we want to embrace and that's what we want to lead to, inshallah ta'ala. So with regards to this financial literacy component, start by asking Allah subhanahu wa ta'ala. Number two is start by saving money wherever you can. And this goes back to our lifestyle. Like how much or how many of our expenses do we actually need? And this goes back to our subscriptions. Like we have a subscription for the gym, we have a subscription to what we listen to, a subscription for what we watch. Why do we need like three of each? Think about the clothes that you wear. Like I remember growing up as a teenager, there was this huge emphasis on, oh, I need to fit in and I do that by wearing designer clothes. But that shouldn't be the case anymore. Buy someone that's comfortable and looks good. Why does it have to be brand name? Like I remember a fashion brand, Balenciaga, created a paper clip, and that paper clip sold for like $3,000.
5: Wow, okay.
2: And the only reason it sold for $3,000, it didn't do anything different. It just had Balenciaga's name on it, right?
5: Mm.
2: So those sort of things, like don't find your worth in external factors. Find your worth in who you are as an individual and what you actually bring to the table and your relationship with Allah subhanahu wa ta'ala and your service to humanity. Number three, try to find other sources of income, right? A lot of times we just think I'm going to get a job and that's going to suffice me. Dude, the American dream died in 1970. Like it hasn't come back to life since then. Inflation has gone so high and the dollar has gone so devalued that households can no longer sustain themselves with one income. You need multiple sources of income. And then the ultimate dream, and this ties into point number four, is learn how to invest your money so that rather than you working for money, your money is now working for you. You sleep and you're earning money. You're on the bathroom and you're earning money. Whatever you're doing, you're earning money. That's the level we want to get to, inshallah.
5: How does a person do that? I mean, that sounds incredible.
2: Uh-huh.
5: But how do I be in a position where I'm going to sleep and I'm earning money?
2: Excellent. So if we tie this to investments at the simplest form, everyone can understand real estate. You buy an apartment, someone pays you rent.
3: Sure.
2: So even while you're sleeping, someone's paying you money, right?
3: Sure.
2: They're paying you rental income. That's at its simplest form. Now, as long as you understand this form, now you understand if I put in a little bit of money, how do I generate more money from that money in an exchange for a product or service? If you were to invest in the stock market, they have this S&P 500, which are the 500 biggest companies in the United States of America. On average, they've returned 8 to 12% every single year. You compound that, and you're growing exponential money. But what's interesting about the S&P 500 is that some of those companies are generating dividends. So one of the most famous investors of all time is Warren Buffett. His holdings of Coca-Cola, the drink company, generate like $1 billion every quarter. Like, it's insane how much Coca-Cola is holding. Oh. So that's how we're talking about, even while you're asleep, you're generating money. It could be through real estate. It could be through the stock market. It could be through cryptocurrency and staking. It could be a variety of different things. But you need to invest your money.
3: I love how you said Coca-Cola, the drink company, as if Coca-Cola isn't one of the most famous companies on earth, that it needs to be defined.
2: This is my pot shot back. We're engaging with an American audience. I can't assume their level of education.
3: All right. So, Sheikh, you said saving, right?
2: Yeah.
3: Saving and investing. If I were to do a calculation,
2: yeah,
3: 8%, a person is saving for at 18 years old, because I did this recently with some of these, you know, family members that I have who are just became 18. And I was like, if you save this amount, let's say $100 a month, over 15 years, it will be, and I'll be honest, the number wasn't very impressive, right? The number that it would have gotten to. And so how are people supposed to be excited by saving and investing if, like, 15 years down the line, 20 years down the line, it's not like some incredible amount. It's maybe an extra $15,000, $20,000,
2: $25,000. So I think this is part of the problem, where $1 million 20 years ago is not like $1 million now. Being a millionaire now

0: brings barakah to your wealth, it doesn't physically increase your wealth, right? You can't conflate the two. So if you're paying zakat and you're losing money to inflation, you're just losing physical money. What you need to figure out is, how do I increase my money as well as increase the barakah in my money? So that side hustle, that investing, that's what's going to make you technically rich. And as you think about that, it's about, why do I need this? Why do I want to achieve this? Your primary intention should always be the pleasure of Allah subhanahu wa ta'ala and the service of His deen. But beyond that, don't just make it for the sake of hoarding, right? Hoarding brings poverty. Hoarding brings a whole bunch of challenges. But make it something productive, something that you're contributing to the world. I don't know if that answers your question.
1: Well, I was going to ask with regards to investing of gold. If it answers my question, I think what you're saying is that don't just invest in the dollar. You can invest in other things as well. When it comes to investing in gold, how does a person go about investing in gold? What do you suggest?
0: Okay, so the first thing I would say...
1: I do see gold going up every year.
0: Without a shadow of a doubt.
1: Yeah.
0: But that's not actually gold going up. That's your purchasing power going down, being reflected in gold. So the first thing we say is, traditionally gold has not been considered an investment. It's considered a hedge against inflation. Okay. So I'll give you this example over here. The Prophet ﷺ bought a sheep for Eid al-Adha for 1 dinar, 4.25 grams of gold. Now, I'll give you Canadian numbers because they don't have American numbers. In 1990, a sheep in Canada cost $80. In 2026, a sheep in Canada cost $580. So 1990 to 2026, that $80 has turned into $580. Now, let's do the same equation over a longer period of time, but in gold. The Prophet ﷺ bought his sheep for 4.25 grams of gold 1400 years ago. Now, if you convert the $580 into gold, it's roughly about 3 grams of gold. So 4.25 has turned into 3 over 1400 years. So not only is it stable, but things become slightly cheaper. In a matter of 36 years, from 1990 to 2026, your $80 has turned into $580, 7.5 times more expensive. So this is what we call a hedge against inflation and a retention of purchasing power. If you want to turn gold into an investment, literally you'd have to trade it, which would mean you buy low and you sell high. Because gold is very volatile, it's actually possible to do that. However, the thing I'll caution against...
1: So it's volatile but stable at the same time.
0: As in, when you're comparing prices, it's stable. When you're comparing it to the US dollar, it's volatile. And not because gold itself is volatile, it's because the US dollar just can't retain its purchasing power, and thus it becomes very, very volatile. So what I would say is that if you want to invest in gold, the only way you would do that is through day trading, but then you're still transacting in dollars and not in gold. I want the world to start thinking in that if we want to equal out the playing field between the rich and the poor, you need to use a currency that is not advantageous to the rich. Because right now, they buy things, they buy assets, and then they leverage those assets. And what I mean by that is, they'll buy, let's just say, gold. And then they'll go and take a loan from the bank and use the gold as collateral. Then they'll go and buy another asset. They'll buy a house. Then they'll take that house and collateral that to get more loans. And then they'll buy something else. So they're just building up their net worth through leveraging everything. And when you realize that, they can do that because they're not worried about their day-to-day expenses. They're taken care of. The average person who doesn't have their day-to-day expenses taken care of, they're losing 7% of their purchasing power every single year. Their salaries are not going up. Everything's getting more expensive. The rich keep getting richer and the poor keep getting poorer. So in order to equal out the playing field, you need to change the currency that is naturally anti-inflationary. You can't produce more gold if you wanted to. There's only so much gold in the ground, and there's only how quickly you can excavate it from the ground. You're limited. Whereas when it comes to money, the government literally decides, hey, I'm going to press a button now and we're going to print out more money. And in the short term, everyone's happy. Yeah, we get more money. During COVID, everyone got those free checks. They got happy. Only to realize 5 years later, diapers are unaffordable. Milk for children is unaffordable. Everything has gone affordable as a direct result of accepting those $2,000 checks during COVID. That's what inflation is, and that's what the impact of printing money is.
1: Mm. So this still brings us to...
0: How do you purchase gold?
1: How do you purchase gold?
0: Jazakallah khair. Thank you for bringing me back. So now, if you want to purchase gold, you have three main vehicles. Vehicle number one is you buy physical gold yourself. You go to a bullion store, or now you can actually even go to Costco. And Costco probably has the cheapest prices. You go there, you buy 1 ounce of gold. The entry point is very, very high. 1 ounce of gold is roughly $5,000 US dollars. Not everyone can afford that. Number two, once you have it, where do you keep

0: it's safe and secure. Your neighbor sees you, he's going to come and jack you that night, right?
1: Calm down. We're not all Canada. We're not all Canadians.
0: Bro, I've seen parts of Houston last night. Bissonnette. Have you been to Bissonnette recently?
1: Of course.
0: My God. It's a shanty town, man. What's happening?
1: Okay, thanks. I live by there. Thank you.
0: No offense. You're the baraka. You're the shining light of Bissonnette. Okay. You're the shining light of Bissonnette. So you come with those challenges. Then number two is you buy an ETF, which is an electronically traded fund. Which means you go to an investment broker, you find an ETF that has gold. The challenges you face over here is a lot of ETFs don't actually own gold. They just have exposure to the price of gold. You understand the basic component? Anything you deal with in the Sharia has to have physical assets behind it. It can't just be paper exposure. So that becomes non-Sharia compliant. Number two.
1: So I can't buy a gold ETF?
0: You can buy a gold ETF, but with the following criterion. So it shouldn't be paper exposure. It should have physically allocated gold behind the ETF.
1: I see.
0: Okay? So you find an ETF that has physically allocated gold behind it. Now, here's a point of information I want to share with people, is that even with physically allocated gold behind the ETF, is it upon future delivery or does it currently exist right now? You want to try to the best of your ability. It currently exists right now. Is it physically allocated somewhere? As opposed to, it'll be futurely delivered. Now, the highlight, though, is we understand from a Sharia perspective that when you own a commodity, you should be able to take possession of it. Like, can you imagine owning a horse but not being able to ride it? You own a car, but you can't use it. Similarly with gold, if you own it in an ETF, you should be able to take possession of it. Most ETFs will not allow you to do that. Which brings us to the third alternative, which is using financial technology. So you have a lot of companies right now that they are fractionalizing gold and putting it onto the blockchain. So you can buy literally a fraction of a gram for $1 and you just hold it into your wallet. The risk over there is the wallet gets hacked, technology goes down, you have those challenges. But it is the easiest way to get into the gold market with the lowest price point.
1: Can I buy gold with a credit card?
0: Can you buy gold with a credit card? And I think we need to make something clear where this question is coming from. This question is coming from a place that when the Prophet sallallahu alaihi wasallam told us about transactions with gold and silver, that they have to be hand in hand, amount for amount. And when you're utilizing a credit card, what's happening is, even though on the surface it seems like a transaction is being made, it will take 24 to 72 hours for that money to actually be transferred. So there's going to be a delay.
1: Just to explain hand by hand, the Prophet sallallahu alaihi wasallam said, it's like you can't say to the guy, this is the price of gold, I'm going to go get the money and I'm going to come back.
0: Yeah, exactly.
1: It has to be an exchange that happens immediately.
0: Exactly. We agree upon the price and we do the exchange immediately. There can't be a delay.
1: Otherwise, it's riba.
0: Otherwise, it is riba. Yeah. Right? So now the worry is that when you're paying with credit card, that money is only being transferred 24 to 72 hours later. This clearly violates what the Prophet ﷺ has said. However, I will still say this, there is a valid difference of opinion on this matter, and that stems from the fact that you can't really cheat the system. That once a transaction has taken place on the service level, while there may be a delay, there's nothing that's actually going to make the transaction nefarious. Now, the counter argument to this is that the delay that is being acknowledged is that you could go invest that money, you could go do something else with it, you can profit from it. I'm losing that money, they're gaining that money. Each party should be able to have fair access to whatever they've transacted for. So I still believe it's safer not to transact with a credit card when purchasing gold. However, you will find scholars that will say it's allowed because of modern day system prevents any nefarious action.
1: Do you differentiate between credit card and debit card?
0: No, because debit card is instantaneous, almost instantaneous. I shouldn't say
1: that. Debit card is almost instantaneous.
0: Yeah.
1: Okay. And the reason why I'm asking this is because I know sometimes, like even Costco that you suggested, when it comes to gold, they might tell you, for example, you can only purchase it online. You can't purchase it from our store.
0: Yeah.
1: They don't have it on their store. So then you have to go online and you have to purchase it with a credit card, or they don't take cash for something like that. So
0: No, bro, it's the United States of America. We take cash for everything, brother.
1: No. Sometimes they don't.
0: Really?
1: Yeah.
0: I'm surprised. I don't think I've ever seen anyone say we don't accept cash.
1: Oh, lots of places.
0: Okay.
1: Lots of places don't accept cash anymore. I mean, it's moving towards
0: a digital
1: world, right?
0: Yeah.
1: So, to come back to this issue, Sheikh, and you just opened up a lot of different things that I want to talk to you about,
0: Bismillah.
1: You know, because you were speaking about some of the ethos just with regards to how Islam views possession, buying and selling. I think one of the things that is taking the world over by storm, and I wasn't planning on talking to you about this now, but I'm like, how did we overlook this?
0: Bring it,
1: brother. Sports betting.
0: Yes.
1: Right? This is the new wave of what people are, you know, gambling is going online. It's going on our phones now for the first time. It's more addictive than pornography even. And as disastrous as pornography was with regards to it being privatized to that level of people being able to be exposed to it for free online, in the comfort or the privacy, rather, of their own phones in their own homes. Now you have sports betting. You know, these organizations, these companies are just all over the place.
0: Yeah.
1: And so what is the Islamic, first of all, perspective with regards to why gambling is forbidden in the first place? And then number two, if you could just talk about what we're seeing as far as online gambling.
0: Okay. Are we allowed quoting movies on
1: sure.
0: this thing?
1: Sure. As you know, long as they're good movies.
0: Do you remember Coach Carter?
1: Yes.
0: Okay. There was this line in Coach Carter where he's criticizing his players that are talking smack to the other players as they're destroying them. And he tells them, is winning not enough? Like, is it not enough to win? And I think about this line frequently where, with regards to dopamine, we always want more of it. So it's not enough to enjoy the sports and someone dunks and alley-oops and grand slams and home runs and all that stuff. But now we want to bet on it because we're just bored out of our minds and sports is not enough. And I always think back to that, subhanAllah, that at some point you have to learn to tame in your desires or it leads to your demise. And that's what we're seeing with sports betting and a lot of other things as well. So that's the discussion I'll start off with. Now, gambling from an Islamic perspective, you need to understand transactions. Transactions in Islam inherently are permissible as long as there's a value add. And there has to be an exchange of a product or service for anything that's considered currency. Now, exchange for product or service, that is a value add, you have a valid transaction. When you're gambling, you're not exchanging a product or service for cash. Basically, you're doing speculation, which is, I will give you money now under the assumption that X, Y, and Z will happen. If X, Y, and Z doesn't happen, I lose my money. If X, Y, Z does happen, not only do I get my money back, but I get more in return. So when you think about this concept alone, this is why Islam is prohibited, because Islam wants to create a value-add economy where there's products and services being exchanged, not people just, you know, frivolously giving money and not getting anything back in return. Like, it doesn't make sense. Now, on top of that, when you look at the concept of gambling, it becomes very, very addictive. And that's one of the things the Sharia came to free ourselves from. That we are meant to be slaves and servants of Allah subhanahu wa ta'ala alone, not slaves and servants to our desires or any particular addiction that we have. So those are some of the things that we look at with regards to gambling and addiction. But now, what are we seeing in the community? Like, I could not imagine 20 years ago someone giving a khutbah on gambling in the masjid. Because it's like, dude, where would you go gamble anyways? Like, you would have to go somewhere really far in order to go to a casino and then go gamble.
1: Have to go to a reservation or something like
0: yeah,
1: that.
0: Yeah, exactly. But now not only have casinos become mainstream, but you can gamble from the comfort of your own home, from the privacy of your own phone, and it's creating havoc, right? Wives find out that their husbands have spent tens of thousands of dollars, not on cocaine, not on prostitutes, but on gambling. And they're like, dude, what on earth did you do with our money? And it becomes a disaster. Now they're in debt. They don't know how to get out of it. There's individual grief and anxiety, family grief and anxiety, and it's just ruining lives one step at a time. But again, as they say, the house always wins, so the rich keep getting richer, and the poor who want to get out of poverty quickly keep getting poor.
1: Of course, for people who don't know, because mashallah, they're so innocent, the house always wins. What does that mean?
0: That means that the system is rigged, brother. The system is rigged, that the people that run the house and own the house are going to win and make sure that they win.
1: The casino, yeah. The casino, they're going to win. You know, I'm actually surprised. I'm sure you are seeing more and more cases of families basically just saying, hey, my husband is, you know, playing this game and it's just got us in thousands of dollars of debt. But also they're targeting young men, right? They're targeting men as young as... We're watching sports games...
0: Yeah.
1: And you know, the World Cup final was the most gambled event in history, in human history. And it's only getting worse now. You're just having more and more interruptions from sports broadcasting for all sorts of odds. And so I love that you said that Islam is built on value being exchanged. And I also think just from a societal framework, you have the idea of Islamic economics is built on the idea of win-win. I give you money, you give me a service, you give me value. We both won in that exchange.
0: Yeah.
1: But gambling is inherently based on I win and you lose.
0: Zero-sum game. Yeah.
1: Zero sum, and you have to lose for me to win.
0: Exactly.
1: So what is that going to create as far as social cohesion? It's going to create animosity and hatred. And Allah says that Shaitan wants to create animosity amongst you, bil khamri wal maisir, with wine and with gambling. So it creates the idea of the rich getting richer. The poor who are losing, they're not going to feel good about the rich, right? You're going to lose a lot of the social fabric of a society might come undone. And so, but there's also an element as well of al-ghayb. Like Allah subhanahu wa ta'ala is the one who knows the unseen. And we're not supposed to cast darts at the unseen, just from an aqidah standpoint. And this is making people constantly, this is going to happen, this is going to happen, this is going to happen. And so I'm going to bet on it. What does that do to a person's even belief with regards to the unseen?
0: Excellent. So I can ask two questions
1: Sure.
0: just tangentially. Do you remember the protests and the encampments that happened on Wall Street in New York?
1: Yeah, Occupy Wall Street.
0: Occupy Wall Street. Were you in New York at that time or were you here?
1: I can't remember. I was in New York at the time.
0: You were in New York at the time? Do you have any memories of that at all?
1: No, I wasn't there. I was in New York. I wasn't occupying Wall Street. The energy was completely, it was 2011.
0: Okay.
1: And people were very much, of course, against the rich. There's an animosity. There's the idea of the 99% versus the 1%.
0: Exactly. And I think that still exists, but no one talks about it anymore, right? Yeah. Like the systems are just as rigged and such, still, against the poor. Which brings me to the second part. What was your question? What did you just ask me? And I said, can I ask you a question instead?
1: No, I don't remember.
0: You don't remember?
1: I was just talking about the idea of casting darts at the unseen. What does that do to your theology?
0: Yes. So, I mean, this whole concept of speculation, right? So we're talking about value add. And then speculation is when you have no value add, but you're just basically guessing, right? And then people will ask, but hey, isn't the stock market like gambling? Because you don't know for sure what's going to happen, right? The difference between stock market and gambling is that you do have a value exchange. You have equity being exchanged for cash. And then number two, if you study fundamentals of a company and you study macroeconomics, you can tell with a certain degree of certainty that, what's going to go up and what's going to go down as a result of it. So I just wanted to address that contention before it even comes up. So now with regards to, again, what was your question?
1: So now my question is, speaking of value add.
0: Yes. But you're talking about ilm al-ghaib and qadr.
1: Yes.
0: Right. So what did you want to know about ilm al-ghaib and qadr?
1: No, I just said, what does that do?
0: At some point you start believe denying it because you're like, I can control my own outcome. I don't need to depend upon Allah subhanahu wa ta'ala because perhaps I can throw a dart and win. And you have this blind hope and optimism that I throw enough darts, I'll eventually win, only to realize that when you throw darts in the dark, most of them don't even land.
1: Mm-hmm.
0: So you're just leading yourself towards poverty and misery and depression at that time. Yeah.
1: Imagine, it's unfortunate. These people are being targeted, these young men, even before their life starts.
0: Yeah.
1: And we thought that, student loans were predatory because you've got an 18-year-old who has no idea. You're walking up to them and you're saying, sign this loan, we'll fund your university and you'll pay us back when you graduate. And then the next thing they know, they're in their mid-40s, early 50s, still paying off these loans that they signed off for when they were 18 years old. This is starting even earlier. 14 years old, 15 years old, gambling through these apps, entering into incredible loss already. So the thing that I wanted to ask you, because you mentioned the idea of value, stocks are offering value. One of the questions that young men ask is with regards to cards, trading cards.
0: Yes.
1: One Piece, Pokemon, right? You have this idea of mystery boxes.
0: Yes.
1: Where the box will have possibly... It has its own inherent value, but the box may have a piece that's worth thousands of dollars.
0: Allahu Akbar.
1: But it has inherent value. Even if I don't get it,
0: yes,
1: I'm content. I paid $30 and I got $30 worth of cards.
0: Yes.
1: But
0: but, big but.
1: It might be worth thousands of dollars. Allahu it might Akbar. Be a card in there.
0: Allahu Akbar. We have a fundamental principle in al-qawaid al-fiqhiyah that says, al-umuru bi-maqasidiha, that actions and matters are judged on their objectives and their intentions. So with that being said, if your objective is just to buy a Pokemon card or a Pokemon box, no problem in that, you're allowed to do so. It would be considered a permissible transaction. However, if your intention is, I want to buy this box with the sole intention of seeing if I can win this really, really expensive card, that is almost equivalent to gambling, and that would not be permissible. And the only distinction is your intention at this time.
1: But the intention is a little bit murky, isn't it? Because you're saying to yourself, I'm happy if I have the box with whatever 10 cards I get. But what I'm really buying it for is in the hope.
0: But that's exactly the point. What I'm really buying it for, right?
1: What I'm really buying it for.
0: And this is why in the Sharia, like if you happen to win that card as a part of the box, it's not a problem at all, right? Alhamdulillah, that was your primary intention was just to buy the box. You just happened to get it. And that's why they say at-tabi'a, tabi'a, that whatever follows, follows on the same ruling as well. But now if your primary intention is to go out and gamble and try to legitimize this gambling and say this is innocent, that's not true at all, man. You're literally gambling your money away.
1: Okay. Yeah. You just broke a lot of people's hearts.
0: May Allah al-Jabbar, the mender of hearts, mend their hearts.
1: Yes, speaking of al-Jabbar, let's speak about al-Razzaq.
0: Allahu Akbar.
1: Allah subhanahu wa ta'ala is al-Razzaq. So right now, we began this podcast talking about the idea of unemployment. People are going through a lot. Is unemployment, is that a manifestation of Allah subhanahu wa ta'ala simply not providing them with this? This is my test. Or is it a lack of effort? Where does Qadr begin and Al-Akhdh Bil-Asbab end, right? Where does Qadr end and Al-Akhdh Bil-Asbab begin? Taking the means for things, controlling your destiny.
0: I think there's this adage that we need to reflect upon, that necessity is the mother of ingenuity.
1: Mm.
0: That sometimes people need to be pushed to their brinks in order to show their best versions of themselves.
1: Okay.
0: And when you become unemployed, you have a conscious decision to make. You can swim in your tears and sorrow, or you can say, you know what, I've learned valuable lessons from this, and I'm going to move forward. And either jump back into the workforce, or I'll use this as an opportunity to increase my skill set, understand what people's pain points are, remove friction in that process, and I'm going to become an entrepreneur. Right? And this is what I'm saying, that you know, this whole question of akhdh bil asbab, it stems from a place of, you know what, you should be doing something regardless. Like always, you should be doing something. There's no such thing as the normative process of qadr just landing in your lap. Yes, it happens, but those aren't the normative cases. Those are the exceptional cases. And the normative case should be that we believe in the qadr of Allah, but we have to take our asbab and put our best foot forward, and then see what Allah subhanahu wa ta'ala gives us. And whatever Allah gives us, we're content with. You know, I remember reading this, again, I'll go on a small tangent, أَفْضُلُ الدُّعَاءَ Alhamdulillah. And I'm like, man, what on earth does that mean? How is Alhamdulillah the best dua? And then I came across the hadith of Ubay ibn Ka'b, where he's asking the Prophet sallallahu alayhi wa sallam, Ya Rasulullah, how much of my dua should I make salah and salam upon you? And he eventually got to all of it, and the Prophet sallallahu alayhi wa sallam says, تُكْفَ هَمُّكْ وَتُكْفَ رَنَّبُكْ, that your anxiety and your worries will be taken away and your sins will be forgiven. And the takeaway from both of these narrations is the fact that once you rely upon Allah and you understand who Ar-Razzaq is, you don't focus on the risk, you focus on Ar-Razzaq. And that's what you need to focus on, because people are like, I want this job with this salary, with these perks. But what if you got all of those things and you were miserable and there's a chance you're losing your deen? As opposed to, oh Allah, bless me a job that is best for my dunya and akhirah, and I'll be happy with whatever you give me. So with that being said, learn to love and depend upon Ar-Razzaq, and learn to understand that rizq comes and goes, and that doesn't matter, as long as Ar-Razzaq is by your side. I'll emphasize this point, that when Imam Ahmad rahimahullah was asked about az-zuhd, to define it, he says that if you were to get 100,000 dinar, or to lose 100,000 dinar, it would not increase in your happiness or sadness.
1: What is zuhud?
0: Zuhud, we translate it as asceticism, but to give it more context is that you don't let the dunya encroach into your heart in its simplest form. Yeah.
1: So it's detachment from the world. True detachment is if you get 100,000 dinars,
0: yes,
1: and gold coins in particular, because we already said that they last for 1,000 years as opposed to the US dollar or the Canadian dollar.
0: Exactly.
1: So you get 100,000 dinars, it wouldn't increase you in happiness.
0: If you lose
1: 100,000, you wouldn't be stressed.
0: Yes, because you know that Ar-Razzaq, the provider, is still there by your side.
1: I think one of the things that people suffer from, and I want you to put on your pastoral hat as well here, is the idea of, I worked my whole life, I have this expectation of a salary, of skill set. This is a skill set that I developed, and it's one that's supposed to be high earning. And then I lose a job, and I have to take, I need employment, I need work, I need sustenance. And so they get a job that's really below what they had imagined for themselves. They're earning, it's still taking up their time because it's eight hours a day, 9 hours a day. It's difficult work. And they might even be angry. They might even be upset, right? Not with Allah subhanahu wa ta'ala, but just at their circumstance. That why am I in this situation? What would you say for somebody like that?
0: So I want to give this caveat that pastoral care is not about making people feel good. Pastoral care is about helping people get out of their problems in the most merciful and compassionate way.
1: Okay.
0: And we make that distinction because we often have to recognize our own senses of entitlement. The concept of, I've worked for XYZ years, I've earned XYZ salary, I have XYZ skill set, therefore I deserve XYZ. And that's not true, bro. Mm. That is not true. At the end of the day, whatever is written for you will come to you. You just need to put your best foot forward. So with that being said, I would say in such a situation, when you had all that comfort, what were you doing in developing your skill set? And this is where complacency comes into play. As you're earning high amounts of money, you're like, man, I've made it. I don't need to do anything else. Only to realize that by 2030, 70% of the workforce is going to be taken over by AI. Right? So keep developing your skill set. Try to keep up with the technology. Try to keep up with the flow of the way that the world is going, such that you become irreplaceable. And when you develop that sort of skill set, then if you lose your job, you're like, alhamdulillah, Allah subhanahu wa ta'ala is opening another door of khair for me that I can get a bigger, better job. But if you haven't been developing in your skill set, you're like, man, now I'm stuck. What do I do? Well, the answer is still pretty similar. You start by asking Allah subhanahu wa ta'ala for your rizq and then go out and develop your skill set into such a situation where, at least in the immediate future, you're not replaceable. So that's what I would say.
2: Let me describe a night I've seen too many times. It's 2 a.m., you're staring at the ceiling doing math in your head. Rent, the credit card, the car payment, and underneath all of it, a heavier question. Is Allah angry with me? I'm Naveed Aziz. I've spent years teaching Islamic finance, and the hardest money questions come when the money runs out. So we recorded Money Talks for Faith Essentials, short lessons on what rizq really means, how the Prophet ﷺ handled debts, what to pay first when you can't pay everything, and how to rebuild without shame. If you're in it right now, or you love someone who is, it's waiting for you at faithessentials.online.
1: You had said earlier that a person should become an entrepreneur. Like if they lose their job, they become an entrepreneur. I don't know if it's in everybody to be an entrepreneur. An entrepreneur, so it's like giving that advice to the entire Muslim world. Like, I get it that that's where a lot of risk lies, is in tijara, is in business. But a lot of people are just, they just want to be an employee. They don't want to carry the burden of everyday, cash flow coming in and out. They want to have a salary, then go home to their kids.
0: So you're a sheikh as well, and I love you dearly, and I love your teachings. So I feel comfortable posing this question to you.
1: Sure.
0: Allah subhanahu wa ta'ala says, قُلْ مَا عِنْدَ اللَّهِ خَيْرٌ مِنَ اللَّهْوِ وَمِنَ التِّجَارَةِ وَاللَّهُ خَيْرُ الرَّازِقِينَ in Surah Al-Jum'ah. That say that which is with Allah is better than your frivolous pursuits and business. Allah subhanahu wa ta'ala is the best of providers. Where would a job fit into this? Does it fit under tijara or does it fit under lahu?
1: It's neither.
0: It's not even in the question. It's not even in the sentence. Which is the fundamental point, that tijara is not about stability of income. It's about the skill sets that come with it. And I think Allah subhanahu wa ta'ala wants us to have those skill sets, whether we become tujjar or not.
1: Okay, whether we become merchants or not.
0: Yeah.
1: Okay.
0: So I think...
1: What are those skill sets now?
0: So the ability to negotiate, the ability to be honest in trades, the ability to ward off temptation, the ability to force yourself to be honest, the ability to control how hard and how little, with what level of force you work with and not. Right? Those are the things that as human beings we need to have. Like when you're just stuck behind a computer day and night, literally all you know is how to work a computer. You lose all other skills. So I think this understanding of you can't become an entrepreneur does not necessitate you don't develop entrepreneurial skills. And what I'm trying to say is develop entrepreneurial skills. They might become beneficial as you become an entrepreneur, or worst case scenario, at least you benefit from other aspects of your life in having those skills. So that's what I actually meant to say over there. I agree that not everyone can become an entrepreneur. But let me share something from the life of Imam al-Bukhari, a very near and dear individual throughout history. Imam al-Bukhari, rahimahullah, he used to generate income from two ways that we know of, at least. So he initially inherited money from his father when he passed away, rahimahullah. And with that money, he did two things. Number one, he bought property that he rented out. And then number two, he would find his friends and colleagues that were actual businessmen and would invest the capital with them so that he could free his time in the studying and teaching of hadith. Similarly, in our day and age, you want to focus on something else, you're good at something else, bismillah, pursue that. That's not a problem. But this concept of controlling your financial fate is always in your hands. Imam al-Bukhari could invest in real estate. He could invest with his friends. Why can't we do the same?
1: Do you feel like people communicate financial goals with their friends?
0: Often not.
1: Why is that the case?
0: Judgment and envy. Right? Sometimes our financial goals are very private and they're like, yeah, I don't want to feel judged for that. So when someone says, you know, I want to buy a $25,000 watch, and you're afraid that your friends must think that you're very vain and stuff like that, right? Or someone's like, yeah, I want to buy a yacht, and you're like, man, that's just so boring. You should go buy a private jet instead. So that's that fear of judgment. But then greater than that is fear of envy.
1: Obviously, we have a different level of friends, okay? My friends are not talking about buying a yacht or buying a $25,000 watch.
0: I just completely made those things up. And I think our friends do talk about buying $25,000 watches.
1: Oh, my goodness.
0: There we go.
1: Right. So, I feel like, so we need to talk about zakat as well. But I feel like just finances is not something that people open up about, or maybe there are certain groups of people who are very much into getting money together and things like that. Those are actual circles. But your average Muslim community, they're very private with regards to their own finances. You don't know if they're doing well. You don't know if they're not doing well.
0: Yeah, and that's a fair point. I think though, even those that do do well, they're afraid to bring it up because they don't want to make others feel bad.
1: Hmm.
0: Right? And that's a fair point as well. But at what point are you responsible for the way that people feel when you're not intentionally trying to hurt them? Right? And at that point, I think people should feel comfortable in sharing experiences and lessons. Hey, this is what I tried. This is what worked well. This is what I tried, and this is what I failed at. And this is like part of the greater discussion. People only like talking about their wins. They don't like talking about their losses. But if we were comfortable sharing our losses, I actually believe there's ajr in that, because you're preventing someone else from facing the same misery and pain that you experienced, and thus they avoid it. You will be rewarded for that, inshallah ta'ala. So this whole concept of having a generous spirit is just lost in our times. We're stingy with our wealth, we're stingy with our time, we're stingy with our smiles, we're stingy with our words, we're stingy with our compliments, we're stingy with everything.
1: Do you feel like as a Muslim community we should talk about money more?
0: I think we should speak about money more behind its true objective, which is to get closer to Allah subhanahu wa ta'ala. The objective is not to become rich, the objective is to serve Allah subhanahu wa ta'ala more. And that's what the Prophet sallallahu alaihi wasallam, he tells us, نِعْمَ الْمَالَ صَالِحْ لِرَجُلٍ صَالِحْ, that what a blessed wealth for a righteous man. Right? That's what we want to try to achieve. No one wants, or we shouldn't be striving for wealth as a status symbol. Oh, look how many zeros are in my bank account, or look what type of watches or clothes or cars I have. Those should all be byproducts of our righteousness as opposed to actual goals and status symbols that we strive for.
1: The reason I'm asking is because I remember a fiqh of transactions class. And the Sheikh's introduction to the fiqh of transaction class was basically, how many times do you fast in a year?
0: Hmm.
1: It's like Ramadan. How many times do you give zakat in a year? Once a year. How many times do you perform hajj? Once in your lifetime. Maybe more, maybe less. how many times do you buy and sell? That's every single day. And so aren't we more in need of learning the fiqh, what Allah commands with regards to buying and selling, right? Maybe a person has never heard about this discussion about buying gold with credit cards. How many things might be prohibited in the way that you buy and you sell on an everyday basis, and you don't know? And so when it comes to the idea of Muslim money, I do feel like as a community, we don't talk about it enough. It's not something that we address. It's not something that we educate on. And it doesn't. We don't facilitate conversations that could allow for that type of investment to happen and to occur.
0: For sure, 110%. 110%. I agree with you.
1: You said one of the most important things that a person can take advantage of is their network. How does a person take advantage of the network for the purpose of investment? Do you think they should just ask people, hey, like Imam al-Bukhari, hey, can I invest with you so-and-so? Do you have any sort of investment projects that I can invest in? Is that what they should do?
0: So I would say, look, the first thing you need to do is invest in your own literacy. Go read a couple of books. Like, I'm not mentioning these books because I like the individuals behind them, but the content has value to it. So when you think about Rich Dad, Poor Dad...
1: Hold on a second. We have the Sheikh Naved official book list. This is the reading list of Sheikh Naved. We're going to need a graphic right here.
0: No,
1: go ahead, sir.
0: Not at all.
1: Rich Dad, Poor Dad?
0: Yeah, Rich Dad, Poor Dad, and then you have our... good friend. Man, you just completely threw out my
1: train bad, of thought. My bad, man.
0: Tony Robbins has a book on wealth, which has some very valuable content. You have Ramit Sethi, has great content online and in book form. You have the guy that we were talking about earlier, Mr. Dave Ramsey. Like, he comes from a very hardcore Christian values, but I think some of his content is very, very valuable, especially with regards to staying out of debt and not using credit cards and so on and so forth. So find the value wherever it is. But those are some good resources that you can refer back to, inshallah.
1: Ramit Sethi has a book called I Will Teach You to Be Rich. I think that's his entire brand.
0: Both, yeah.
1: And then Tony Robbins has one called Money Mastery.
0: Correct.
1: And then you have Dave Ramsey, of course, who's famous in the Christian Christian world.
0: Yeah.
1: Called Debt Free. Is it Debt Free Podcast or something like that? Dave Ramsey. Anybody from the Muslim world that you encourage?
0: Sheikh Muhammad al-Sharif, rahimahullah. A millionaire that went to Jannah.
1: What an incredible course.
0: It was. I loved every moment of it. Rahimahullah.
1: Alhamdulillah.
0: Besides that, I can't think of anyone that's doing anything. And for full disclosure, make dua for this. I'm actually hoping on writing a book based upon that initial effort that Sheikh Muhammad made called The Billionaire That Went to Jannah.
1: MashaAllah.
0: Now it's adjusted for inflation.
1: I see. Jameel. May Allah subhanahu wa ta'ala. We'll see if there's a link that we can get for The Millionaire Who Went to Jannah. Obviously, I know it was recorded for sure. We'll see if we can provide that. People want to secure that course for themselves, inshallah.
0: Inshallah.
1: So speaking of debt, Sheikh, when a person is in debt, what advice do you have? Let's say we've got a couple of scenarios. We have thousands of dollars in credit card debt, interest bearing.
0: Yeah.
1: And, at some point, I'm just not making ends meet. Whatever they're making is basically just covering what they have, and their debt just continues to increase. Yeah. What suggestions would you have for somebody who's in a scenario like that?
0: So, simple, actionable steps. Number one, put all of your debts together on a piece of paper, the amount that you owe, the APR, meaning the percentage that you're being charged, what are the minimum payments? And then with all of this information, start calling them one by one and start negotiating the interest rate. If you can get it down to zero, amazing. If you can't get it down to zero, decrease it as much as you can. And the way that you have this conversation is, I'm aggressively trying to reduce my debt. Is there anything that you can do to help me by reducing the APR? They will have a vested interest in you paying them back. So oftentimes they will negotiate the APR, or they may even say, you know what, here's a lump sum. And I've seen this so many times where the amount you owe is like $20,000, and they're like, hey, if you can pay it off in the next 6 months, we'll bring it down to $15,000 flat, no interest charged. Can you do that? And they make it easy for you. So that's the very first step, is gathering all of the information, calling to try to reduce your interest rate to zero. If that's not possible, reduce it as much as possible. Then number two is, you automate your payments, your minimum payments. Because one of the ways that they get you is that whenever you don't make a minimum payment, they give you a penalty, and that really, really like puts you in a much, much worse predicament and situation. So automate your minimum payments such that you're not incurring any penalties. Which brings us to number three, is now you want to look at, do you want to take the snowball or the avalanche? And what they call the snowball is, psychologically, you're often defeated at this point. You're in debt. You've lost self-esteem and self-confidence, and you just need a win. So you look at your lowest amount of debt, and you pay that off first to psychologically motivate yourself and develop a momentum, because that's what they often look at. The greater the momentum, the more likely you are to get out of debt. The lower the momentum, the longer it'll take for you to get out of debt, the less realistic it is at that point. So they say, try the snowball, which is you pay off the lowest amount first and develop the snowball effect till you get bigger. Or the opposite, and this is probably more Sharia compliant and Allah knows best, you actually start with the amount that has the highest interest to it and you pay that off first to actually minimize the amount of interest that you're paying. And financially, this ends up being a lot more lucrative as opposed to developing momentum. So your momentum is going to start off slower over here, but it is more Sharia compliant, as well as overall you will pay less money. Then the next thing you want to look at is, can I minimize my expenses from other places? We spoke about subscriptions and those sort of things. Look at your lifestyle. Do I need to keep ordering food, you know, two or three times a week? Can I reduce it to once a week? Can I not order food at all? Can I learn how to cook? You know, those sort of things.
1: What is cooking?
0: Great question. It's when you gather ingredients together and you put some effort in preparing a meal so that you can sustain yourself, as opposed to paying a cook, a restaurant, a delivery guy, and tip, and service charge, and all that stuff.
1: Okay.
0: Right, so that's what I'm referring to. So once you've minimized your expenses, now can I increase my sources of income? And this is where there should be no shyness in these matters. And what I mean by that is, if you have a skill set, utilize that skill set to generate more income. Go onto service websites and say, hey, I can be a proofreader, I can be a graphic designer, I can be a cleaner. Whatever your skill set is, utilize it to generate more income. If a person comes back and says, you know what, I have no skill set, alhamdulillah, we still have a job for you. Because you can still drive and do deliveries, right? There's an opportunity for everyone. Go and do that, even if you're generating small amounts of income to supplement your current income, you're financially better off than you were before. And then thereafter, develop a safety nest, which is savings for 1, 3, or 6 months. Once you have that, start investing your money. These are the tangible steps I would take after making dua to Allah subhanahu wa ta'ala.
1: The safety net, I have my savings for 6 months.
0: 1 month, 3 months, and then 6 months.
1: Sure. But we said that that's an asset that's always depreciating.
0: Correct.
1: Cash.
0: Yeah.
1: So then how do you suggest people have that money?
0: Excellent. So do you have low risk investments that you can take? So what they call sukuk. Are we allowed mentioning specific products?
1: Hey, it's your show.
0: It's
1: yeah.
0: my show, Bismillah. Yeah. So if you look at SPSK, SPSK is a ticker symbol, that's Sharia Portfolio Sukuk. So it generates like 2 to 3%. If you look at its volatility, it's very stable, it doesn't move much. So that way you're generating small amounts of income in return for them holding your investment. It is pretty safe. And I'm not going to recommend it as an investment. In fact, I think it's a very poor investment. But if you're looking for a low-risk investment for the short term, that is something that you can explore.
1: So it'll counter inflation. That's the idea.
0: Not even counter inflation. It'll just make sure you don't get beat up worse by inflation.
1: So it'll, if inflation is 7%?
0: This will be like 3%.
1: Okay. Yeah. So, and is the value that you can withdraw it at any particular time?
0: Very liquid. You
1: Very
0: can
1: liquid.
0: Buy and sell in the same minute. Yeah.
1: Okay. Anything else other than sukuk?
0: So a lot of it depends on your own time horizons. But I would say if you have, you know, up to 3 years, gold is not bad. Gold can be volatile. You'll just have to wait it out. Because I believe within, especially now, the way the economy is working and the way investments are working, gold, I think, will retain its value over six months of time.
1: Mm.
0: So it'll go up, it'll go down, but within the six-month period, you'll hit back whatever you've invested.
1: Okay.
0: So that is an option, but I wouldn't play it risky if you don't have the appetite for it.
1: We have another element here, which is, you mentioned that the American dream died in the 1970s.
0: I'm so sorry, I forgot one more thing. Quinn. Quinn is a new product by Wahid. And Wahid has introduced Quinn, which is a money-generating savings account. So if you have access to an investing account, look up Quinn as well, inshallah.
1: Okay. Yeah. The American dream died in the 1970s, which is the idea that one income should be able to provide people with a comfortable life.
0: Yeah.
1: And it wasn't even really like a high earning income. It was just a regular middle class income.
0: That's it.
1: Now you have people who are considered to be high earners still requiring dual income for them to be able to live comfortably, to live right. comfortably middle class. So when it comes to this idea of risk and dual income families, how have you seen it affect the equilibrium of a marriage? And another question that I have is when it comes to these, because I've experienced this and I've seen it, where guys who, for whatever reason, are not where they need to be from a financial standpoint, are refusing marriage, refusing even to look at getting married, because they don't want to rely on the income of a girl who might already be a high earner.
0: Are you afraid of being canceled by any chance?
1: Me?
0: Yes.
1: No, we'll just edit it out. No
0: Alhamdulillah. Allah subhanahu wa ta'ala, He tells us, "Ar-rijalu qawwamuna 'ala nisa," that men are the providers, and maintainers, and protectors of women. Allah subhanahu wa ta'ala doesn't end the ayah over there, because I feel no one quotes after that. Because Allah subhanahu wa ta'ala, He goes on to say, as a result of them providing for others.
1: وَبِمَا أَنفَقُوا مِنْ أَمْوَالِهِ.
0: Excellent.
1: And because of what they spent.
0: Yes. Uh-huh. So, what develops authority and respect for a man in his household? It's not just being male, bro. It's not just about having the muscles. It's about you being able to provide and protect for your family. You want that respect, you got to earn it. Now, I know in this economy, it's hard to find a job. But if that is the exception, she will still respect you. But if being a bum is your norm, why do you expect her to respect you? Does that make sense?
1: You know, I have a story about this.
0: Bismillah.
1: When I first graduated college, it took me 6 months before I worked my first job. And at college, I was big man on campus.
0: Allahu Akbar. You still
1: like,
0: are.
1: Like you would have had to have been there.
0: Allahumma barak.
1: But I was...
0: The ghost of New York, bro. The ghost of New York.
1: So I was like, you know, just khalas. Like you've been there for 4 years. You're a senior, very active, like all of that type of stuff. So I was somebody who like the people... Where are we going to eat? Let's ask Ammar. This. And it's just like, I'm just sitting there directing traffic, you know? Then I get home, and I have two older sisters. I have a mom, a dad, an aunt, like a whole crew. And nobody listens to me.
0: Allahu
1: I'm at home. I'm just sitting there. I'm used to like giving directions and having people respond to me. And nobody cares at all what I have to say.
0: Allahumma.
1: And I'm on my religious vibe, too. We shouldn't do this. Nobody cares. Nobody cares. So then I get my first job and I start coming home, first paycheck, second paycheck, and I'm, bam, whenever I get money, I'm breaking off my mom, I'm breaking off my sisters, my aunt, my dad, alhamdulillah, everybody, I'm giving them all. And the next thing I know, the way they're responding to me is just different.
0: Allahu Akbar.
1: All of a sudden, if I say something, they consider it. I'm a person in the house. Before, I wasn't even a person in the house.
0: Yeah.
1: I was just some noise in the background. And so it's a real thing. It is a real thing for you to have respect that comes out of you being able to provide.
0: Authority and respect are a result of how much you contribute. That's the ultimate reality. So, with that being said, I mean, these dynamics are very, very unique to our times, because post-industrial revolution, women are now encouraged to work, and now women are earning equal salaries, if not better salaries, than we are. Who is wearing the pants in the house now? Right, and this is a question to answer. So Islamically, is there room to negotiate who is qawwam in the house? And I think a minority opinion would say that whoever the provider is will naturally be qawwam in the house. But the majority of our scholars still say that the man should make sure he is the main breadwinner in the house.
1: Does that mean making the most? That's the question.
0: No, it doesn't mean making the most.
1: Okay.
0: It doesn't mean making the most, but it means contributing the most, right? Because the woman is entitled to her money. And the man is meant to be the one that provides. And that's the way it's meant to be.
1: So if it's a percentage of salaries that you're talking about, it's his salary that's the majority should be... He should be giving the larger percentage to the household.
0: Yes, without a shadow of a doubt. He should be giving the larger percentage because he is the man. Right? The woman, if she wants to contribute, alhamdulillah, she can. If she doesn't want to, she shouldn't be forced to. However, what I would say is that if she wants to be... responsible, if they have an investment in terms of them purchasing a house, then they should equally contribute to the house so that at least they have equal ownership. La qadar Allah, in the case of a divorce, you know, shouldn't be. She has no ownership of the house at that point, and that way she has to fight in court to get ownership or get him to compromise and sacrifice on his position.
1: I also think that, and feel free to push back on me on this, but I feel like a guy, even if he's working a job, like just the most basic job in the world.
0: Yeah.
1: But he's doing it with responsibility, integrity, and it's just the job market is bad. There are guys who are, and women, but, you know, we're talking about guys in this moment where, you know, sometimes you just have to work, make money until you're able to figure out, you know, whatever your next move is. And marrying the right person when you're down becomes something that the guy appreciates because she was there for you when, you know, it's the complete opposite of the gold digger approach, right?
0: Yeah.
1: In fact, she recognized you were gold and she dug you out of it. See how poetic that was? Come on, man.
0: My guy.
1: So,
0: mashallah.
1: So that idea is, my point is that that's also an avenue of risk. We know that marriage in and of itself is an avenue of risk. So just not closing doors because of getting into your own head with regards to whatever it is that you think you should be at in your life at that point in time.
0: Yeah, I mean, look, there is no measuring stick except for the one that you create in your own mind, right? No one has dictated where you need to be with regards to your finances, the type of house you have, the type of car you have, except through what you've created in your own mind. So this is why we always emphasize to people, focus on being grateful to Allah subhanahu wa ta'ala for whatever you have, and you will live like a king. If you try to develop external sources of happiness, you'll always be miserable.
1: Yeah. The last thing, Sheikh, is, you know, you released a course on Faith Essentials.
0: Yes.
1: FaithEssentials.online. That's our plug. Incredible resource that Al-Maghrib has. Over 40 bite-sized courses. Your course is about money. And you talk about the idea of zakat in it. And the fact that you might be deserving of zakat, there's no shame in that.
0: Correct.
1: For a person to be, you know, Abdullah ibn Mas'ud radiallahu anhu is collected, is telling his wife that he's deserving of her zakat.
0: And she's like, not listening to him.
1: She's not listening. These are the great companions of Rasulullah sallallahu alayhi wa sallam. They're worth mountains.
0: Yeah.
1: And yet they're narrating to us, you know, there was a time where I was deserving of zakat from my own wife.
0: Allahu Akbar.
1: And so that doesn't take away from your worth, and it shouldn't be a source of shame. It is, in fact, your right, if you are deserving to be a recipient of zakat, that the community give it to you.
0: Yeah, without a shadow of a doubt. And I think this stigma around zakat needs to be removed. We are living in very, very challenging times, and you have a conscious decision to make. Either you overcome your embarrassment and shyness right here, right now, and start taking steps in the right direction towards getting out of your interest-bearing debt, or you will live with that shame and embarrassment and you just dig yourself in a deeper hole, almost to the degree sometimes where you're not going to get out of it at all, where severe mental health crises happen, people declare bankruptcy, and a variety of other catastrophes happen. So don't wait till things are unbearable. On the onset, start to seek help. And I'll emphasize this. Organizations that are out there helping, they care about your dignity, they care about your primacy. They're not going to publicly expose you or shame you. They're going to treat you in the most dignified, human, civilized way possible, inshallah ta'ala.
1: And they're not going to disclose.
0: Yeah, they're not. Your confidentiality, inshallah, will not be breached.
1: Mm. Sheikh, if a person is walking away from this episode with just one thing that they should learn about money, what was it that you would tell them? What's your main message that you just wish every Muslim knows?
0: If I could summarize it in three simple points, your journey of risk always begins with Allah subhanahu wa ta'ala, and you need to keep making dua to Allah subhanahu wa ta'ala and doing those things that will open up the doors of risk. Number two, understand that the system is created in such a way that it wants you to stay poor, so you need to find a way to equal out the playing field, and that is by budgeting, saving, investing, and eventually, you know, using a currency that equals out that playing field. And then the third and last thing that I'll mention is focus on being a giver rather than a receiver. And this is in all aspects of your life. Your time, your words, your smiles. Always focus more on giving than you receive. And Allah subhanahu wa ta'ala gives you back so much more in return.
1: Excellent.
0: Yeah.
1: The last thing you did is mention the currency. So I can't let you go before I ask you about crypto, Bitcoin.
0: Yes.
1: That's the whole idea is that this is a currency that is leveling out the playing field for us. It's not dependent on one government. It's something that the entire world has a share in.
0: Yeah. So, look, let's start with this. Mufti Taqi Usmani, the former Chief Justice of Pakistan, Hafidhahullah Ta'ala, released a fatwa that Bitcoin is haram. And he says that it falls under none of the classifications of wealth. And the crypto bros went crazy at this, making all four forms of heinous allegations against our sheikh. But my takeaway from this is that cryptocurrency is not as simple as people make it out to be. A lot of people don't understand what it is. Like, what does cryptography actually have to do with a currency? Where does Bitcoin actually exist? What is blockchain technology? What is decentralization? All of these concepts are very, very complicated. So I would say, don't ever get into something with the intention of getting rich quickly. Number two, don't get into something up until you've understood it. If you can understand these two components, diversify your assets up until you're certain that there is a way forward, and then you focus on what you believe will be the right thing while hedging your bets, as they say. So Bitcoin, I do believe, has a future. It should.
1: So you don't believe it's haram?
0: I don't believe Bitcoin is haram. I believe Bitcoin is halal. However, I just believe people aren't at the level of awareness where it has gotten mass acceptance and utility. And up until that happens, it's not going to be a dominant force.
1: Sheikh, one of the biggest financial decisions that people make, if not the biggest financial decision they make in their life, is buying a house. Huge debates, a lot of conflict with regards to the permissibility of buying a house, the impermissibility. Whether it's an actual investment, you know, whether the equity in the house is actually something worth considering. So I wanted to hear your take on the purchasing of a home.
0: So let's start off with this. Let's make sure we understand that it is not an investment. And people often think, but hey, the value of houses always go up. But in order for the value of that house to go up, you have to keep paying property tax. You have to keep up with the maintenance. You have to keep paying insurance. You have to keep doing a variety of things. So the amount that you pay over a long period of time is offset by the amount that you're earning by the time you sell your house. And you're literally left equal or losing money at that time, except in very, very few cases. Your house is an asset, not an investment. Meaning that, yes, you will gain some equity into it, but you're not going to be making money out of it. So once we understand this, now we go into the house itself. Number two is you want to look at what are the pros and cons of the situation. Yes, you will have security and safety while owning a house, but if you're someone that likes to move around a lot, this is actually to your detriment because it's not liquid. You have to wait for someone to purchase it from you. You have to maybe pay a land transfer tax. You have to do a variety of other things that need to take place. Whereas if you just rent an apartment, you leave and you're done. Nothing else needs to be done. So you have to see what it is that you're truly looking for at the phase of life that you're in and what your priorities actually are.
1: I think it's safe to say, Sheikh, that most people who are considering buying a house have reached a stage where they've got a family. It's not a lot of single people thinking, I'm going to buy a house. But it's people who have family, have kids.
0: No, but I think we get forced into this trap that you're not worth anything till you own a house. Like, I remember this, my own conversation when I was going to Medina University. My mom, rahimahullah's friends, are like, how is your son going to buy a house? I mean, dude, I don't even have a job yet. You're talking about buying a house? Like, it's become a status symbol, right?
1: Okay.
0: So you put that discussion aside. Which then comes to number three, which is renting versus buying. Now, let's do some basic math. And we're looking at this purely from a financial perspective. People often think that you can compare your mortgage to the rent that you pay. But that's not true. Because when you are paying a mortgage, you have to pay the mortgage of the house. You also have a loss of capital, meaning the down payments that you're putting, you could have put that in an investment and generated income off of that. You have the property tax and you have the maintenance. And I'll give a plug-in for two good videos. One of them is by Ben Felix, the other one by Humphrey Yang, on is it better to buy or rent? And they do a mathematical comparison in terms of if both properties are equal, when should you buy and when should you rent? The eventual conclusion is that if you add all of these numbers together, meaning your mortgage payment, the cost of capital, your maintenance, and your property tax, if this amount is lower than rent you would pay, it is better for you to buy. However, if the rent is lower, it is better for you to rent. This is outside of, is it permissible to take a mortgage or not? And I think, look, that discussion has been been beaten to death. But I would say is, follow the prepper methodology. If you are going to take a mortgage, don't make ijtihad for yourself. Go speak to your local imam and sheikh and ask him, hey, is it allowed for me to do so? Let him give you the fatwa before you do it. And then go about finding a house that is right for you and making a decision as to how you're going to pay it off. But to blanket statement, it's better to buy or better to rent, it's not a wise thing.
1: Have you found buying interest-bearing homes, or not interest-bearing homes, buying homes on interest, or interest-bearing mortgages rather, have you found

0: interest-bearing loan has had these types of problems. Like, he's like, for me, it's at 100%.
1: Yeah, I agree with. I mean, look, we take the Quran at face value. When Allah subhanahu wa ta'ala says he's going to wage war against you, what do you think that means? Right?
0: Yeah. Sheikh, with regards to the idea of renting versus buying, you know, I'm wondering, even with regards to this video, is there comparison simply in one particular year, or is it over the course of 30 years or 25 years? Because for me, what the major difference between renting and buying, and I think it speaks to a lot of people, is that I have that stability to raise my kids for the next 20 years in this home. But if I'm renting, sure, I'm paying a lot less, but the homeowner could, you know, kick me out next year. I don't want to raise my kids in five different houses every 3-4 years looking for a new place for them, for me to rent. I want them to grow up in one house and have it.
1: So I would say that this is not everyone's case. You can live in a city where people have long-term rental agreements. Try to live in that city if that's possible, right? Now, if you want to live in a city where there's a lot of hustle and bustle and people are moving all the time, rent will drastically increase over a period of time, and it is very possible that you can get evicted. But with that being said, you're choosing to live where you are, right? You have to go out and experience the world and find a situation that's best for you. Don't get fixated, I have to live in the city. Or don't think I can only get a job in the city.
0: Well, people usually live where they get employment. And Sheikh, people don't really think of moving for the purpose of a house.
1: I'm saying moving for the purpose of a job, right? So don't think that I can only get a job in North America, the Middle East, Southeast Asia. The cheapest costs of living are in Southeast Asia. And with your advantage of having a Western passport and your skill set, you could get a very high cost, high paying job in a very low cost of living country.
0: So when you're thinking about amassing wealth, think of the entire globe, not just trying to amass wealth for yourself.
1: 110%. It is a lot easier to save money in Wisconsin than it is in LA. Yeah.
0: But who?
1: Who wants to live in Wisconsin?
0: No, I didn't say that. I just said, but who?
1: Allah, who?
0: Anyway, Sheikh, there's one last question that I want to ask. And when we're talking about wealth generation, this is a major, major element. So we talked about the importance of investing as individuals.
1: Yes.
0: But one aspect that we've seen the community start to really take seriously and continue to grow, alhamdulillah, is the idea of endowments.
1: Yes.
0: We're moving away from the fundraising model, or at least we need to, or we're being forced to move away from every year, 27th night of Ramadan, fundraiser, fundraiser, fundraiser. And that's what's sustaining the masjid project, the community project, the Islamic school, and moving towards endowments. If you could speak to the importance of endowments, what an endowment is, even defining it first for us, what a waqf is Islamically, and how communities or how individuals should engage. Because when I'm thinking of investing, I'm not just thinking of investing my money for the dunya, but when I'm investing in a waqf, I'm making the money that I'm donating for the akhirah continue to give me return on investment as well.
1: Excellent. So let's start off with this premise. This falls under the topic of sustainability. Oftentimes when we talk about sustainability, we talk about environmental impact. But from our perspective, we're thinking about how do we minimize financial impact on the community. So the idea I like to propose is, imagine you could go to a masjid on 27th night and you could just focus on ibadah. How beautiful would that be? Well, how do we make that happen? Because the masjid needs to pay for its bills, needs to pay the imam's salary, needs to pay for a variety of different things. How do we make that happen? Well, from the onset of every project, you focus on sustainability. Hey, for every donation that we get, can we put 3% aside and put it in a waqf? Now, let's explain what the waqf is. So a waqf is any income-generating asset that you donate and give purely for the sake of Allah subhanahu wa ta'ala. It cannot be bought, it cannot be sold, it cannot be gifted. It is purely for the sake of Allah subhanahu wa ta'ala. And then this entity will now generate some sort of revenue that you spend in the way of Allah subhanahu wa ta'ala. So you can have general uqaf that the people can benefit from, or you have specific uqaf that are restricted to families or to hospitals or to schools or masajid or whatever it may be. So an example of this would be that, hey, as we're about to start a fundraising project for a new masjid, what if we took this 3% rule that 3% of all of the donations will go towards the establishing of a waqf, where over a period of 20 years or so will allow the masjid to become financially self-sustainable. And this is what the long-term game is all about. You put money into it, you invest that money, it generates revenue

0: for you so that you can utilize it in your best interest and in your needs. So that's in essence what we're talking about. Traditionally, they used to give gardens away. Those gardens would have trees. Those trees used to give off fruits, and then you would distribute the fruits. And that's how the waqf was. Or it was a water well, and you would give that water away for free. And that's what the waqf used to do. Modern day awqaf, they hold different asset classes that generate income, and you use that income on your needs.
1: And so, you know, it's interesting. I mean, churches are very, very good with regards to endowments. I mean, you see here in Houston, like a lot of these like major buildings in downtown are actually property of churches.
0: For sure.
1: So when it comes to a person wanting to support and invest in a waqf, how do they go about it?
0: So you can create a family waqf for yourself. And that's basically you go to a lawyer, you set up an entity that has like a board of directors and trustees, and then you start purchasing assets and putting it into this endowment, and that's what you call a family foundation. And that family foundation, you can give it as you please. Or you can approach this at an institutional level, something like Al Maghrib, we have our own waqf, and the goal behind that is that not only can we sustain our operations, but we also fund our students scholarships eventually through that as well. So students can come and learn at Al Maghrib cost free. But there needs to be a strategy behind that in terms of how much of a time frame do we have? How risky do we want the investments? And how much money do we need to generate over what period of time? Once we can answer those questions, then you can see where you can allocate your funds to generate the best income for you.
1: Do you think that people should ask their local organizations and masajid to start a waqf if they don't have one?
0: 110%. Because it may not come to fruition in your time, but 20 years from now, someone will be making dua for you that thank you and jazakumullahu khairan, so that we don't have to sit in a miserable fundraiser.
1: And I want to say as well that it awqaf protect from the volatility of the community itself. So for example, when I, in Palestine, may Allah subhanahu wa ta'ala liberate the people of Palestine.
0: Ameen.
1: One of the cultural aspects of Jerusalem is that when people, they would include in their will that part of their inheritance, or it's not part of their inheritance, but part of the wealth that they leave behind, they disclose a part of it for the endowments of Masjid al-Aqsa.
0: Hmm.
1: Similarly, you have cultures in Bosnia when they were going through what they went through even before the genocide, but communism there, of the things that allowed for the masajid to continue to thrive or to survive, if not to thrive, was the fact that they weren't being funded by the government. They're being funded by the endowments that were created around these masajid. And so you don't know what the political future in our countries necessarily will be at any one point in time. But what you're doing is you're allowing for these masajid to have assets that make them financially strong.
0: Without a shadow of a doubt. And it's not even political climate, even economic climate. Like during a downturn, what if people can't give as much as they used to? The masjid should still be able to sustain itself. Like think of COVID as an example. Everyone was dependent on donations. Those that had no liquid assets were forced to shut down or look for other alternative routes. But those that did have liquid assets or had endowments, they were able to survive.
1: And a waqf could be any asset generating, to be
0: product.
1: Redundant.
0: Yeah, exactly.
1: Asset.
0: Yeah. Yeah.
1: any asset. So for example, I've seen some masajid that's as simple as the stores around the masjid they purchase. And so those stores are paying rent to the masjid, and so it's an endowment for the masjid, but they're not dependent on the donations. They're dependent on rent, for example. And then of course now with regards to investment funds, you have a lot more.
0: Of course. And I think this is an amazing model where not even business opportunities, but what if we built masajid with housing complexes close to them, and those housing complexes fund the masjid?
1: Yeah.
0: Right, you're set. Yeah. What else? What more do you need?
1: So it just takes a little bit of vision and long-term planning that we're not just going to make this entire land a masjid, but we're going to include businesses around it.
0: Exactly. Exactly.
1: Thank you, Sheikh Naved. And inshallah ta'ala, the first of many, many podcasts on this topic of money and more, inshallah ta'ala. And for everybody who's listened to the end, inshallah, do check out Sheikh Naved's course on money at faithessentials.online and follow him on social media. We'll put, inshallah ta'ala, his... Or you can just shout it out, Sheikh. Your Instagram is what?
0: Naved_Aziz.
1: Simple.
0: Yeah.
1: Barakallahu feekum. Jazakumullah khair. Assalamu alaikum wa rahmatullahi wa barakatuh.
0: Wa alaikum assalam wa rahmatullahi wa barakatuh.
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3: 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Faith.

Nay, they wonder that there has come to them a warner from among themselves. So the disbelievers say, "This is a strange thing."

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0: And the earth, we have spread it out and set thereon mountains standing firm, and have produced therein every kind of lovely growth.
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0: An insight and a reminder for every slave who turns to Allah in repentance.

0: And we send down blessed water from the sky. Then we produce therewith gardens and grain that are reaped.
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0: And tall date palms with ranged clusters.
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0: 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Thus will be the resurrection.
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0: Denied before them the people of Nuh and the dwellers of Ras and Thamud.
1: وعاد وفرعون وإخوان لوط.
0: And Ad and Fir'aun and the brethren of Lut.

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Every one of them denied their messengers, so my threats took effect.

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Nay, they are in confused doubt about a new creation.

And indeed, we have created man, and we know what his own self whispers to him, and we are nearer to him than his jugular vein.

0: Remember that the two receivers, recording angels, receive each human being, one sitting on the right and one on the left, to note his or her actions.
1: ما يلفظ من قول إلا لديه رقيب عتيد.
0: Not a word does he or she utter, but there is a watcher by him ready to record it.

0: that, and the stupor of death will come in truth. This is what you have been avoiding.
1: وَنُفِخَ فِي الصُّور ذَلِكَ يَوْمُ الْوَعِيدِ.
0: And the trumpets will be blown. That will be the day whereof warning had been given.

0: It will be said to the sinners, indeed, you were heedless of this. Now we have removed from you your covering, and sharp is your sight this day.
1: وقال قرينه هذا ما لدي عتيد.
0: And his companion will say, here is this record ready with me.
1: ألقيا في جهنم كل كفار عنيد.
0: Allah will say to the angels, both of you throw into hell every stubborn disbeliever.
1: مَنَّاعٍ لِلْخَيْرِ مُعْتَدٍ مُرِيبٍ.
0: Hinderer of good, transgressor, doubter.

His companion will say, Our Lord, I did not push him to transgression, but he was himself in error far astray.

0: On the day when we will say to hell, "Are you filled?" it will say, "Are there any more to come?"
1: وأزلفت الجنة للمتقين غير بعيد.
0: And paradise will be brought near to the pious, not far off.
1: هذا ما توعدون لكل أواب حفيظ.
0: It will be said, "This is what you were promised. It is for those oft returning in sincere repentance, and those who preserve their covenant with Allah."

0: who feared the Most Gracious in the unseen and brought a heart turned in repentance to Him.
1: ادخلوها بسلام ذلك يوم الخلود.
0: Enter you therein in peace and security. This is a day of eternal life.
1: لهم ما يشاءون فيها ولدينا مزيد.
0: There they will have all that they desire, and we have more for them.
1: وكم

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And when our torment came, they ran for a refuge in the land. Could they find any place of refuge?

0: So bear with patience all that they say, and glorify the praises of your Lord before the rising of the sun and before its setting.
1: وَمِنَ اللَّيْلِ فَسَبِّحْهُ وَأَدْبَارَ السُّجُودِ.
0: And during a part of the night, glorify his praises.
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0: And listen on the day when the caller will call from a near place.

0: 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That will be the day of coming out from the graves.
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0: Verily, we it is who give life and cause death, and to us is the final return.
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0: On the day when the earth shall be cleft from off them hastening forth, that will be a gathering quite easy for us.

We know best what they say, and you are not the one to force them to believe, but warn by the Quran him who fears my threat.

The Voice of Islam Radio, a voice of faith, a voice of light, guiding hearts through day and night. From Sydney's shores we share the way, with hope and peace for every day. The Voice of Islam Radio, Sydney. 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
1: The Voice of Islam Australia presents the Quran Tafsir series with Sheikh Ihsan Hanif.

the Quran, which is the third juz, Surah Al-Baqarah. In the previous episode, we mentioned a number of verses that Allah Azza wa Jal speaks about the rewards and virtues of sadaqah, of charity. And Allah Azza wa Jal mentioned to us the manner in which the one who wants to give charity for the sake of Allah subhanahu wa ta'ala with sincerity should give that charity, the manner in which that charity should be given. And then how Allah Azza wa Jal warned us against certain traits and characteristics in giving charity that are to be avoided. So for example, following up your charity with reminding the one that you gave to of the favor that you done over them. For example, giving charity but doing it with hurtful words or with hurtful actions that accompany the act of giving charity, and so on. In the final verse that we covered in the previous episode, Allah subhanahu wa ta'ala then started to give us examples of the people who give charity, and so that we can understand what type of what that charity is equal to, what that charity means in terms of reward or punishment, or in terms of honor or dishonor, because of the way that and the manner in which a person gives charity. So for example, in the last verse, and there are three such examples that Allah Azza wa Jalla will give. The first one we took in the last episode, in the last verse of the last episode, and that is the one who spends for showing off. Spends not for Allah's sake, but spends to show off and to get the praise of people. And so Allah subhanahu wa ta'ala said that example of that person who does it in that way is like the earth that is placed upon a rock. It looks like it's fertile soil, and it looks like that if you're going to plant, it's going to grow. But actually underneath it isn't soil, it is all rock. And that rock won't allow anything to grow. And so Allah Azza wa Jalla says that those people will be exposed, whether, as we said, in this life or in the next. So Allah Azza wa Jalla gave the example of heavy rain falling upon that soil. That soil gets washed away, and then you see the bare rock, meaning you see the reality of that person beneath. And so that is the example that Allah Azza wa Jalla gave in that verse 264. Today we begin with verse 265. And again, it is the example of another person in terms of the charity that they give. And this is the second of the three examples. Allah subhanahu wa ta'ala says, أعوذ بالله من الشيطان الرجيم ومثل الذين ينفقون أموالهم ابتغاء مرضات الله وتثبيتا من أنفسهم كمثل جنة بربوة أصابها وابل فآتت أكلها ضعفين فإن لم يصبها وابل فطل والله بما تعملون بصير. But those who spend their wealth in order to gain Allah's approval for Allah's pleasure and as an affirmation of their own faith, they are like a garden upon a hill. Heavy rain falls and it produces double its normal yield. And even if no heavy rain falls, it will still be watered by the dew. Indeed, Allah Azza wa Jal sees all that you do. This is the second of the three examples. The first example, as we said, is of the person who spends, not for the sake of Allah, but to show off for the praise of other people, to garner their admiration. The second type of person is the one that Allah Azza wa Jal mentions in this verse 265. And that is the one who does spend for Allah's sake. Does so to seek Allah's pleasure, does so to benefit themselves in their own iman, as Allah Azza wa Jal says, وَتَثْبِيتَ مِنْ أَنفُسِهِمْ, to make themselves more steadfast. Because one of the greatest benefits of acts of worship is that increases you in your iman, brings you closer to Allah Azza wa Jal. Your worship is a means of protecting yourself and your iman. And that is why the sharia, all of it is based upon action after iman. You have iman and belief, and you have action that firms up and strengthens that iman in Allah subhanahu wa ta'ala. And when the two combine, that is essentially the mu'min, that is essentially the believer. So this person spends in the way of Allah. They do it sincerely for Allah's sake. They do it to benefit themselves in terms of their own faith. And that is, in this, an amazing lesson. That ultimately what you do in terms of acts of worship, such as charity, you do so for your own benefit. Allah subhanahu wa ta'ala doesn't take anything. Allah azza wa jalla doesn't benefit from the charity that you give, nor is he harmed if you refuse to give charity. And yes, the people that you give the charity to, or that you benefit, yes, they benefit. But the first and primary beneficiary, the first and primary person to take benefit is yourself. In terms of your reward, in terms of your iman, in terms of strengthening your connection with Allah subhanahu wa ta'ala. And so Allah Azza wa Jalla is giving us this indication in this verse. وَتَثْبِيتَ مِنْ أَنفُسِهِمْ. You do so for yourself, to help yourself, to help your iman. Allah Azza wa Jalla says, what is the example of these people? كَمَثَلِ جَنَّةٍ بِرَبْوَةٍ.
It is like the example of a garden that is upon a hill. A rabwa is a high place, it's elevated. So when the rain comes, it hits it first. When the sun comes, it gets the most exposure to it. And so it is upon a hill. Asabaha wabil. And a wabil is a heavy rain. Heavy rain descends upon it. فَآتَتْ أُكُلَهَا ضِعْفَيْنِ So it produces double its normal yield, double its normal harvest. And that is because of the barakah that Allah Azza wa Jalla places therein. As Allah subhanahu wa ta'ala mentioned in the verse that we took in the previous episode, the example of the one who spends even one coin in the path of Allah is like the example of the grain that grows 7 ears. Each ear contains another 100 grains. So 700 times Allah Azza wa Jalla is multiplying it for. Here Allah subhanahu wa ta'ala says, giving the example of a harvest. So it's an example of the people who grow stuff in their fields and in their farms. They know that they normally get this amount. To have even more than that by 20%, 30% would be an amazing harvest. It would be amazing produce in terms of the amount that they would reap. And that is something which is considered to be an amazing yield. Now imagine if it doubled. Double what they make. And it happened every single time. That is from the blessing of Allah subhanahu wa ta'ala. So that water Allah azza wa jalla nourishes the sadaqah that you give for his sake. As the Prophet told us sallallahu alayhi wa sallam, that when someone gives for the sake of Allah, Allah azza wa jalla receives it in his right hand and he nurtures it. This is the way one of you would nurture a small animal as it grows, a baby animal as it grows, you feed it, you look after it, you nurture it, and then it grows up to be a big cow or a big camel or a big horse. It is something which you nurture and then you reap from its benefits. Likewise, Allah subhanahu wa ta'ala nurtures charity for you in that way so that you will benefit from it on Yawmul Qiyamah. And so Allah azza wa jal nurtures that charity for your sake. فَإِلَّمْ يُصِبْهَا وَابِلْ And even if the heavy rain was not to fall upon it, it would still be fatal. It would still be a light mist, a light dew, meaning moisture would still reach that very field, and it would still benefit from it, and it would still grow in terms of the produce and the harvest that it's giving. And so sometimes when you give charity, you may not necessarily see a major increase in your wealth in terms of barakah, or in terms of the increase that you get in terms of certain things. Sometimes people give with that mindset, right? They're like, I'm giving because the Prophet said, your wealth will never decrease. It only increases. And so therefore, when I give, I expect to see this. This is the way that people think. So we make the act of charity like a business plan. It's almost become like it's business. What do we get? What do we give? Income, outcome, and all of that stuff. Allah Azza wa Jalla is saying that even if you don't receive the heavy rain, fatal, there is still so much blessing. And yes, sometimes Allah Azza wa Jalla may withhold from you certain things, may test you with certain things, may delay the reward or the benefits that you will receive from certain things, but there will always be benefit from you. Fatal, you will always have a light mist and a light dew in terms of this example that Allah Azza wa Jalla is given. And then Allah subhanahu wa ta'ala says, Wallahu bima ta'maluna basir. And indeed Allah subhanahu wa ta'ala sees all that which you do. He's aware of everything that you do. In the next verse 266, Allah Azza wa Jalla will now give us the example of the third type of person who gives. Allah subhanahu wa ta'ala says, أَيَوَدُّ أَحَدُكُمْ أَن تَكُونَ لَهُ جَنَّةٌ مِّن نَخِيلٍ وَأَعْنَابٍ تَجْرِي مِن تَحْتِهَا الْأَنْهَارُ لَهُ فِيهَا مِن كُلِّ الثَّمَرَاتِ وَأَصَابَهُ الْكِبَرُ 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trees and vines, Allah says, graced with flowing streams and all kinds of produce, which, when you are afflicted with old age and feeble offspring, is struck by a fiery whirlwind and burnt down? In this way, Allah Azza wa Jalla makes his messages clear to you so that you may reflect upon them. The third type of person is the one that we mentioned previously in the previous episode, and that is the one who gives charity but follows it with harm. So the first person is the one who doesn't do it for Allah's sake. They do it simply for the dunya. The second type of person is the one who is sincerely doing it for Allah's sake in accordance to the way that is pleasing to Allah Azza wa Jal. Ibtigha'a mardatillah, they seek Allah's pleasure, which means that they do it in accordance to Allah's pleasure, so they don't have it mixed with anything which is displeasing to Allah subhanahu wa ta'ala. The third type of person in this verse 266 is the one who gives and they do it sincerely, but the manner in which they give is somewhat deficient.
Yes, they have sincerity. They don't want people's praise. They don't want to show off necessarily. But they do want something in return. They are mixing it with some bad. And that bad, as

kibar. He becomes old and feeble, no longer able to tend to his field. وَلَهُ ذُرِّيَّةٌ ضُعَفَاءٌ And his offspring is feeble as well. For whatever reason, either they're weak physically, they're too young, they're unable to help. So he's not able to do it himself, nor does he have people who can come to his aid. So he has this amazing field. He has the water, he has the produce, he has the beautiful fruits, he has the date palm trees, he has the grapes, he has everything there at his fingertips, but he can't benefit from it. Why? Because he's unable to physically, and there is no one around to help him and aid him, that he can just deputize and say, you go and do it, and I will reap the rewards from you. This is like the example of the person who does what? Who spends, yes, they're doing good. It's like the field, they have it all there, they have the produce and the water, everything's there, they've given in the path of Allah. But because of the evil that's accompanied it, the harm that's accompanied it, the holding of favors over others, the reminders and so on, the constant reminders to others, because of these issues, they're feeble. They can't benefit from that field. It's there at their fingertips, but they can't take from it, because there is these barriers that they have placed before them that is now preventing them from accessing the reward. So Allah Azza wa Jal says, فَأَصَابَهَا إِعْصَارٌ فِيهِ نَارٌ فَاحْتَرَقَتْ But then it is struck by a fiery whirlwind and it is burnt down. Meaning that if this person doesn't stop, they don't turn back to Allah subhanahu wa ta'ala, they don't go back and change their ways, then perhaps it will be rendered null and void. Because sometimes you do an action for the sake of Allah, but because of the evil that is also accompanying it, it can render the actual action null and void. Maybe those people who you give that charity to, but then because of the favors that you constantly demand, or the reminders that you constantly give, or the harmful, hurtful actions and words that accompany that charity, it caused them problems, it caused them heartache, it caused them grief, it caused them pain, caused them so many other issues. And because of those other issues, every time they feel like they've been oppressed or wronged, maybe sometimes a person even reaches the extent that they feel that they wish that they never took your charity in the first place. Imagine, someone's in need, needs that money, needs that help, and you've given it to them, and then they think, you know what, I was better off without his money. I was better off before they gave me anything. Because now what I have to suffer is too much. I would rather continue to have been poor than now have to constantly be in the debt of this individual. And so Allah Azza wa Jalla is saying that this person may essentially then be like that field that has fire encompass it, and therefore it is destroyed, and therefore it is of no benefit. كَذَٰلِكَ يُبَيِّنُ اللَّهُ لَكُمُ الْآيَاتِ Thus does Allah Azza wa Jal make His messages and signs clear to you, that you may reflect upon them. One of the most beautiful aspects of the book of Allah Azza wa Jal is these amthal and parables and examples that Allah Azza wa Jal places therein. Examples that if you were to reflect and think about them, it makes the example so clear. It makes the example something that we can relate to, that we can understand and comprehend. And if that is, and this is not only in terms of charity, but in terms of every good deed that you do. There are those people who do it for the sake of Allah Azza wa Jal, and so therefore they reap the maximum benefits and rewards. There are those people who do it for the sake of other than Allah Azza wa Jal, and they will be exposed either in this life or the next. And then there are those people who mix and merge between good and some evil. They do some good and they do some evil. They have some benefit and some reward, because that man, he owns the garden, it's his possession, and there's still water and other stuff that he can take from, but at the same time he can't take maximum benefit. And if that evil overcomes the good, if it becomes strong and overpowers the good, then that also may be rendered null and void. May Allah subhanahu wa ta'ala safeguard us and our deeds and our actions. Allah subhanahu wa ta'ala then in verse 267, he says, جَلَّ فِي عُلَاهِ يَا أَيُّهَا الَّذِينَ آمَنُوا أَنفِقُوا مِن طَيِّبَاتِ مَا كَسَبَتُمْ وَمِمَّا أَخْرَجْنَا لَكُمْ مِنَ الْأَرْضِ وَلَا 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have acquired, and from that which we have produced for you from the earth. Do not give away the bad things that you yourself would only accept with your eyes closed. Remember that Allah Azza wa Jalla is self-sufficient, worthy of all praise. Allah subhanahu wa ta'ala in this verse then he gives, after giving us those parables, those examples, Allah gives us the command again to spend. And this is a command that you will see repeated many a time in the book of Allah subhanahu wa ta'ala, the command to give charity, the command to spend in the way of Allah azza wa jal. And that is because of its importance. Sadaqah is one of the most beloved acts and deeds to Allah subhanahu wa ta'ala. The obligatory type, which is the zakah, which every person must give if they fulfill those conditions of zakah,

it is something which they must give for the sake of Allah subhanahu wa ta'ala, and that is a right that Allah azza wa jalla has placed upon our wealth for the poor and the needy. And there is a voluntary, optional type of charity that we call sadaqah, which includes and encompasses so many different types and things and actions and words that we can perform, and that is also something which will help a person in terms of their good deeds, their reward, purifying their soul, increasing their faith, and safeguarding their good deeds by Allah's permission. Allah subhanahu wa ta'ala says, give from that which we provided to you. مِن طَيِّبَاتِ مَا كَسَبْتُمْ, from the good that you have earned with your own hands. وَمِمَّا أَخْرَجْنَا لَكُمْ مِنَ الْأَرْضِ, and that which Allah Azza wa Jalla has provided to you from as well. Some people are fortunate, naturally, that they live upon good land, or that they were born in wealthy families, or that they have a good upbringing, they're very comfortable financially. Allah Azza wa Jalla provided for you. And some of that, yes, you work hard for, and you earn, and you spend time and effort in order to earn. Allah Azza wa Jalla says, give from both types of wealth. However it comes to you, as long as it is halal, then give it in the path of Allah subhanahu wa ta'ala. And do not give the worst of your wealth. Because this is also something which you see from people. Sometimes people will give, but it's only because, oh, it's going to break soon anyway. Or it's so old, or it's not really up to standard anymore, not really usable anymore, not in a good condition anymore. And so people will give, for example, clothing and charity that's ripped, not really of any benefit for anyone, or stuff that is so tatty and old and so misused now that it doesn't really have much of a life left in it anyway. And so they will give that. It's as if they give the worst of what they have. Or as Allah Azza wa Jalla mentions in another example in the Quran, that you take the best of it for yourself, and then what's left over, the leftovers, the remnants, you say, oh, this I will give in charity. As if you are doing something good. So the Prophet ﷺ would say to his companions who would go and collect zakah, for example, from people who have camels and goats and sheep and so on, they have to give some of that wealth in zakah. But he would say to them, don't accept the camel or the cow or the sheep or the goat that's injured. Don't accept the one that's deficient or sick or is old and frail now, can't really do anything. Don't, because that, those animals will eventually go to the poor that they can benefit from. Those animals are given to the poor and the needy as zakah. So what good is an old animal that can't do anything to the one who's poor? What good is an animal that's sick or that is injured or disabled and can't really do anything? What good is it to the poor? And so the Prophet ﷺ would tell them to stay away from that type of wealth. And at the same time, he would also say, stay away from the best type of wealth and the most precious of someone's wealth, unless they willingly want to give that in the sake of Allah Azza wa Jal. That is up to them, and that is pleasing to Allah Azza wa Jal, and it is most rewarding. But otherwise, stay away. إِيَّاكَ وَقَرَائِمَ أَمْوَالِ النَّاسِ. Beware of the best of people's wealth. So you don't go and take their best wealth, you don't go and take their most precious wealth, you don't go and take the best of their camels and the best of their produce and the best. No, that's not the way zakah works. You take from the middle, the normal amount. You don't take the worst, you don't take the best, you take from the middle. That is the way that the Sharia has justice. So Allah Azza wa Jalla is saying that's zakah because that's obligatory. But when it comes to sadaqah, that's the onus is upon you. No one comes and collects your sadaqah from you because it's not like zakah. It's not like something which is an obligation. That's voluntary. So the onus and burden is upon you to be diligent in the way that you give that sadaqah and to ensure that it is something which is good. And Allah Azza wa Jalla knows what a person does and the intention that they have when they do it. Allah Azza wa Jalla says, وَلَا تَيَمَّمُ الْخَبِيثِ. Do not give away the bad things. Don't wash your hands off of the bad things that you don't want. تُنْفِقُونَ, that you give. وَلَسْتُمْ بِآخِرِينَ, that you yourselves would never be happy receiving. And that is the question. As the Prophet ﷺ told us, that the believer is the one who loves for his brother what he loves for himself. If someone came and gave to you that type of thing, that type of wealth, that type of possession, would you be happy to receive it? Or would you think, oh, why have they dumped me with this? Why have they given me stuff that actually should go to the bin as opposed to come to me? What on earth is this going to do to me, and how is it going to help me? So if that's what you would think, then why would you give that to someone else? And so Allah Azza wa Jalla is saying that you yourselves wouldn't accept that unless your eyes were closed, meaning that you had no idea what's going to happen. You don't have a choice. Because when you go and you give that charity to someone, or that person receives it, they don't really know what they're getting. But once they open it up, or they look and they examine, then they realize, oh, actually he gave me something which isn't worth any, or it's not of any use to me. Allah Azza wa Jalla is saying that if someone's to close their eyes and they're ready to give you something and you take it,
you take it because you don't know what it is, but as soon as you open and you realize, you open your eyes and realize, then you would wish that you never received it. Don't be from amongst those people. Just as you don't like to receive those types of items and things, don't be from amongst those people who give them to others. And know that Allah Azza wa Jal is ghani. Allah is self-sufficient, rich, subhanahu wa ta'ala. Doesn't need your charity. Doesn't need that type of charity. Doesn't need that type of giving. Hamid, worthy of all praise, subhanahu wa ta'ala. Allah subhanahu wa ta'ala in the next verse 268, he tells us the reason why people do certain actions like this. That they hold favor over others, or they give the worst of their wealth, or they do these types of things that they may do when it comes to giving and giving charity for the sake of Allah Azza wa Jal. He tells us that the reason is, Allah subhanahu wa ta'ala says in verse 268, الشَّيْطَانُ يَعِدُكُمُ الْفَقْرَ وَيَأْمُرُكُمْ بِالْفَحْشَاءِ وَاللَّهُ يَعِدُكُمْ مَغْفِرَةً مِّنْهُ وَفَضْلًا وَاللَّهُ وَاسِعٌ عَلِيمٌ. Shaytan threatens you with the prospect of poverty and commands you to do evil deeds. Indeed, Allah Azza wa Jal promises you His forgiveness and His abundance. Indeed, Allah is limitless and all-knowing. And that's the reason why people don't give in the path of Allah Azza wa Jal, or people are wary of spending in the path of Allah subhanahu wa ta'ala because they fear poverty. Or they give the worst of what they have because they fear poverty. And that is what Shaitan promises. He promises poverty. Even if you were to hoard everything and to keep everything and to make it like a treasure that no one can access, you would still feel poor. And Shaitan would still make you feel a level of poverty. And that is why this is the promise of Shaitan. Allah Azza wa Jalla says, Shaitan threatens you. Ya'idukum in Arabic means promises you. His promise is one of poverty if you give in the path of Allah Azza wa Jalla. So Shaitan comes every time you want to give charity to your local masjid, to a good cause, to the poor and the needy, to your brothers and sisters that are suffering, to things and services in your community that all of the community can access. Those things that you want to give and spend in, Shaitan comes and says, yep, you may need that. You have a family, you have dependents, you have children, you have needs. You may give this today, but what about if you need it next week? You may give that £100 today, but maybe in 2 weeks you'll need it. You don't know what's going to happen next month. You're trying to save for something. You're trying to buy something. So save it, and then afterwards you can give. Whatever you have, once you've bought that, then you can give. Once you've got this out the way, then go and give. And we all know the reality of that discussion that takes place in our internal self. And that is that once we buy that, there's always something else. Once we've saved up for one thing, there's something else to save up for. Once we've bought this for our children, they need something else. It is a never-ending cycle. And so Allah Azza wa Jal says, rather you should look at the promise of Allah Azza wa Jal. What does Allah promise? مَغْفِرَةً مِّنْهُ وَفَضْلًا. Allah will give you His forgiveness. Shaitan gives you what? The promise of poverty. Allah gives you what? The promise of His forgiveness. Which of the two is a greater promise? And Shaitan commands you to do evil, and Allah Azza wa Jal says that you will have abundance. From Allah subhanahu wa ta'ala, He will bless you in your wealth, and He will give you an increase, and He will bless you in terms of the reward that you will receive. Some of the Salaf, alayhi rahmatullah, they used to say in the tafsir of this verse, that isn't it amazing that Shaitan makes a promise in this verse and Allah makes a promise. How often we believe Shaitan over Allah. We're more inclined and likely to believe the promise of Shaitan, which is the promise of poverty, and so therefore not spend and not give in the path of Allah. And we're more likely to dismiss the promise of Allah subhanahu wa ta'ala, which is that Allah azza wa jal will give us an abundance, and that Allah subhanahu wa ta'ala will give to us even more in return. Isn't this amazing in the way that we treat those two things? And so that is something which should make us ponder and reflect over our iman and our trust in Allah Azza wa Jalla and our certainty in the words of Allah subhanahu wa ta'ala and in His promises. And it's amazing to see when you hear about these charity projects when someone says that they're raising money for something and then within a short space of time they've raised tens of thousands or hundreds of thousands or millions of pounds because people are willing to give. And those are the people that are ignoring this promise of Shaitan and they're believing in the promise of Allah subhanahu wa ta'ala. In the final verse on this page 269, Allah Azza wa Jalla then says, يُؤْتِ الْحِكْمَةَ مَنْ يَشَاءُ وَمَنْ يُؤْتَ الْحِكْمَةَ فَقَدْ أُوْتِيَ خَيْرًا كَثِيرًا وَمَا يَذَّكَّرُ إِلَّا أُولُو الْأَلْبَابِ. And He gives wisdom to whomsoever He wills, for indeed whoever is given wisdom has truly been given much good. But only those who have insight and have understanding will bear this in mind. Allah subhanahu wa ta'ala says, after mentioning all of these issues concerning charity and giving and the manner of giving, that this is something which Allah azza wa jal favors people with this type of understanding,
understanding the promise of shaitan versus the promise of Allah, understanding the parables that Allah Azza wa Jalla has set forth in this passage, in this surah. Allah subhanahu wa ta'ala says this is from wisdom. And wisdom in the sharia is to place everything in its proper place. There's a time to give and there's a time not to give. There's people that you may give to and there's other people that you won't give to because you know that it's going to be detrimental and harmful to them. The hikmah, the wisdom that Allah Azza wa Jalla is referring to is to know what to do at the right time in the right way. Allah Azza wa Jalla says that that type of knowledge, wisdom, Allah gives it to whomsoever He wills. It is from His favors and from His blessings that not everyone receives. وَمَن يُؤْتَ الْحِكْمَةَ But whoever does receive it, فَقَدْ أُوْتِيَ خَيْرًا كَثِيرًا They have been given a great deal of good. And that wisdom is attained or it is taken by increasing the knowledge of the Quran and the Sunnah of the Prophet sallallahu alaihi wasallam, because understanding the principles of the Sharia, the objectives of the Sharia, the example that Allah azza wa jal, the examples that Allah gives in the Quran, the practice of the Prophet sallallahu alaihi wasallam, it increases you in reward and increases you in wisdom, and that is what Allah azza wa jal says, that this is a reminder that only the people of understanding will benefit from. And we ask Allah subhanahu wa ta'ala that He makes us from amongst those people. And today, inshallah, and that is where we conclude our episode today. بارك الله فيكم وصلى الله على نبينا محمد وعلى آله وصحبه أجمعين والسلام عليكم ورحمة الله وبركاته

that it glorifies him in praise. But you, O man, cannot understand their glorification. Allah Almighty also says, how many signs in the heavens and the earth

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1: Understand that the system is created in such a way that it wants you to stay poor. Statistically, 70% of graduates don't end up getting a job in their field. And statistically, you have something like 40% don't get a job within the first year. Only to realize that by 2030, 70% of the workforce is going to be taken over by AI.
2: I wasn't planning on talking to you about this now, but gambling is going online. It's going on our phones now for the first time. It's more addictive than pornography even.
1: Now, not only have casinos become mainstream, but you can gamble from the comfort of your own home, from the privacy of your own phone. Wives find out that their husbands have spent tens of thousands of dollars, not on cocaine, not on prostitutes, but on gambling. And they're like, dude, what on earth did you do with our money? Now they're in debt. They don't know how to get out of it. Are you afraid of being canceled by any chance?
3: No, we'll just edit it out.
1: What develops authority and respect for a man in his household? It's not just being male, bro. You want that respect, you got to earn it. But if being a bum is your norm, why do you expect her to respect you? Always focus more on giving than you receive, and Allah subhanahu wa ta'ala gives you back so much more in return.
2: So I can't let you go before I ask you about crypto.
4: Assalamu alaikum wa rahmatullahi wa barakatuh. Welcome everybody to the newest episode of the Al Maghrib podcast. I'm your host, Ammar Shukri, an instructor with Al Maghrib and an imam at Clear Lake Islamic Center out of Houston, Texas. And we're, of course, here at Al Maghrib Studios out of Houston, Texas. And we are excited to be hosting for the first time ever Sheikh Naved Aziz, one of the most beloved Al-Maghrib instructors and imam for over 15 years. He's done everything with regards to da'wah. May Allah subhanahu wa ta'ala bless. He's been a speaker, traveling, teaching all over the world. And so he's coming with an experience that very few people are able to actually present. And over the past few years, of course, he's a graduate of the University of Medina, the Faculty of Sharia. And he has been instrumental in managing the Waqf, the Endowment for Yaqeen Institute, as well as being the Chief Investment Officer for Fi Wallet. And alhamdulillah, in this podcast, we discuss everything there is to discuss with regards to money. A lot of questions that people have, especially in an economy that we're in right now, where really the future just seems very, very uncertain. People are facing incredible job loss and unemployment and lack of opportunity. And so we were happy to bring and discuss a lot of issues with regards to tawakkul. What does rizq actually mean? How does a person secure for themselves halal rizq and spend it in a way that Allah subhanahu wa ta'ala loves? Welcome to the podcast. Assalamu alaikum, Sheikh Naved.
1: Alaykum assalam wa rahmatullahi wa barakatuh.
4: What's up, my man? How are you? Oh, Yazur, from the get-go.
1: I am happy to be here, man. Allahu Akbar.
4: Alhamdulillah. It's great to have you, Sheikh.
1: Jazakumullah khairan.
4: So, Sheikh, we are, first of all, welcome to Houston.
1: Thank you. Much appreciated.
4: Welcome to freedom. Welcome to Texas. No comment. Hey, no comment, sir.
1: No comment.
4: No comment.
1: Alhamdulillah.
4: Alhamdulillah. So we're happy to have you. And we're in a moment where really people are graduating from university. They're not finding jobs. You have AI disrupting. We don't even know, I know I don't know even what to tell people who are in high school, like what they should major in. It's hard for you to even conceptualize what

0: future is going to look like as far as job opportunity. And then you have people who have lost jobs and are really struggling to be able to find it. Are you seeing a lot of this in your community as well?
1: Without a shadow of a doubt. So I think the first thing is, are we setting ourselves up for failure by having this expectation that I'm going to university and I'm going to get a job in my field? Statistically, 70% of graduates don't end up getting a job in their field. And statistically, you have something like 40% don't get a job within the first year. So there's a long wait time to even get your first job. So that being said, you want to develop a skill set that will give you enough autonomy to earn money, even if you're not getting a job in the field that you want. And if you change those metrics of success and failure now it's more about, can I survive and sustain my lifestyle, as opposed to, oh, I have so much pressure of graduating as an engineer and becoming an engineer, right? And sometimes you're just setting yourself up for failure when you have such high expectations.
0: So what are these skill sets that you suggest that people...
1: So I've been saying, if we could go back in time, ideally we should start teaching our children financial literacy from a very, very young age.
0: Okay.
1: So if you haven't done that, do that. Learn how to budget, learn how to save, learn how to invest. Number two, public speaking is a huge asset and is tangentially tied to so many other traits that lead to success. Number three, learn how to network. And then number four, learn how to be in the service of others before you actually, you know, ask for anything from them. And I think you develop these four things, Allah subhanahu wa ta'ala will open up doors for you.
0: Learning how to network is so important.
1: 110%.
0: You know, I just had a family member of mine. He's in high school or in college, and he's looking for a job just for the summer. And he speaks to one guy who introduces him to... He's texting me, the guy. He's texting me. He says, I met your relative, and I know a guy who has a job hiring. And so I gave him the contact, and I said, just text him. And he's like, no, we don't do that. I said, what do you mean we don't do that? He's like, you don't understand. My generation, like, we would look at that as weird if a guy just texted me out of the blue. I was like, you're not texting him out of the blue.
1: Oh my God.
0: You actually have a referral.
1: Yeah.
0: You have a mutual. Why wouldn't you text him and say you're looking for... And so that idea... And we argued about it for an entire car ride going somewhere. Eventually, he ended up running into that person in the first place. He ended up meeting who that person was directing him to. And he was like, yeah, I was completely wrong. I was like, I know you were completely wrong. That's what I was telling you. But that idea of being able to network, number one, I think people network, but they don't even know how to use their networks.
1: Of course, 110%. Yeah.
0: So where do they go about learning this?
1: I mean, look, the oldest textbook on this is How to Win Friends and Influence People by Dale Carnegie.
0: Mm.
1: So I think that sort of book has been leveraged multiple times and modernized. So start with the basics. If you want to start with readings, do that. And then eventually you can just take courses on how to network. Like LinkedIn is all about professional networking. And LinkedIn actually provides professional classes on how to do it. So I would say, you know, invest in that, inshallah.
0: Excellent. So, okay. I haven't been taught financial literacy as a kid.
1: Yes.
0: I'm an adult now. I've actually, you know, I'm looking for a job. I just got laid off and I don't know what to do. What do you suggest then? Same things?
1: No, not at all. Not at all. Look, I think as adherent believers, our conversation always begins with Allah subhanahu wa ta'ala. And when you look at the example of the Prophet sallallahu alaihi wasallam, a lot of his adiyah encompass rizq. And there's a reason behind that, because if you understand rizq is everything that you need that will facilitate your worshipping of Allah subhanahu wa ta'ala. Money and wealth is a part of it, right? And I'll highlight this point. A lot of people don't get this. The Prophet sallallahu alaihi wasallam used to seek refuge in Allah from poverty, but he never sought refuge in Allah from being rich.
0: Mm.
1: All right? And this is a reflection point. Why poverty? Because with poverty, you compromise on who you are and you're willing to do whatever it takes to survive. But with richness, as long as you do richness properly, it's actually a means to Jannah. And that's what we want to embrace, and that's what we want to lead to, inshallah ta'ala. So with regards to this financial literacy component, start by asking Allah subhanahu wa ta'ala. Number two is start by saving money wherever you can. And this goes back to our lifestyle. Like how much or how many of our expenses do we actually need? And this goes back to our subscriptions. Like we have a subscription for the gym, we have a subscription to what we listen to, a subscription for what we watch. Why do we need like three of each? Think about the clothes that you wear. Like I remember growing up as a teenager, there was this huge emphasis on, oh, I need to fit in, and I do that by wearing designer clothes. But that shouldn't be the case anymore. Buy someone that's comfortable and looks good. Why does it have to be brand name? Like I remember a fashion brand, Balenciaga, created a paperclip, and that paperclip sold for like $3,000.
0: Wow.
1: And

0: the only reason it sold for $3,000, it didn't do anything different. It just had Balenciaga's name on it, right? So those sort of things, like, don't find your worth in external factors. Find your worth in who you are as an individual and what you actually bring to the table and your relationship with Allah subhanahu wa ta'ala and your service to humanity. Number three, try to find other sources of income, right? A lot of times we just think, I'm going to get a job and that's going to suffice me. Dude, the American dream died in 1970. Like, it hasn't come back to life since then. Inflation has gone so high and the dollar has gone so devalued that households can no longer sustain themselves with one income. You need multiple sources of income. And then the ultimate dream, and this ties into point number four, is learn how to invest your money so that rather than you working for money, your money is now working for you. You sleep and you're earning money. You're on the bathroom and you're earning money. Whatever you're doing, you're earning money. That's the level we want to get to, inshallah.
1: How does a person do that? I mean, that sounds incredible.
0: Uh-huh.
1: But how do I be in a position where I'm going to sleep and I'm earning money?
0: Excellent. So if we tie this to investments at the simplest form, everyone can understand real estate. You buy an apartment, someone pays you rent.
1: Sure.
0: So even while they're sleeping, someone's paying you money, right?
1: Sure.
0: They're paying you rental income. That's at its simplest form. Now, as long as you understand this form, now you understand, if I put in a little bit of money, how do I generate more money from that money in an exchange for a product or service? If you were to invest in the stock market, they have this S&P 500, which are the 500 biggest companies in the United States of America. On average, they've returned 8 to 12% every single year. You compound that and you're growing exponential money. But what's interesting about the S&P 500 is that some of those companies are generating dividends. So one of the most famous investors of all time is Warren Buffett. His holdings of Coca-Cola, the drink company, generate like $1 billion every quarter. Like, it's insane how much Coca-Cola is holding. Oh. So that's how we're talking about, even while you're asleep, you're generating money. It could be through real estate. It could be through the stock market. It could be through cryptocurrency and staking. It could be a variety of different things, but you need to invest your money.
1: I love how you said Coca-Cola, the drink company, as if Coca-Cola isn't one of the most famous companies on earth, that it needs to be defined.
0: This is my pot shot back. We're engaging with an American audience. I can't assume their level of education.
1: All right. So, Sheikh, you said saving, right?
0: Yeah.
1: Saving and investing. If I were to do a calculation, 8%, a person is saving for at 18 years old, because I did this recently with some of these, you know, family members that I have who are just became 18. And I was like, if you save this amount, let's say $100 a month, over 15 years, it will be, and I'll be honest, the number wasn't very impressive, right? The number that it would have gotten to. And so how are people supposed to be excited by saving and investing if, like, 15 years down the line, 20 years down the line, it's not like some incredible amount. It's maybe an extra $15,000, $20,000,
0: $25,000. So I think this is part of the problem, where $1 million 20 years ago is not like $1 million now. Being a millionaire now, having $1 million now, you could still technically be poor because your net worth is in your house and your house is worth $1 million, but you're literally holding no cash, so you're cash poor, as they say. So with that being said, the fixation shouldn't be on numbers, but the fixation should be, how much purchasing power do I have?
1: Okay.
0: And I believe this is part of the problem, where when you're viewing the world in U.S. dollars, on average, the purchasing power of the U.S. dollar goes down by 7% every single year. Now, if we relate this to gold, the purchasing power of gold goes up 1% to 2% every year. So if you understand this, it makes more sense to save your money in gold than it does in dollars. And now, if you put a Muslim perspective on this, while we believe zakat brings barakah to your wealth, it doesn't physically increase your wealth, right? You can't conflate the two. So if you're paying zakat and you're losing money to inflation, you're just losing physical money. What you need to figure out is, how do I increase my money as well as increase the barakah in my money? So that side hustle, that investing, that's what's going to make you technically rich. And as you think about that, it's about, why do I need this? Why do I want to achieve this? Your primary intention should always be the pleasure of Allah subhanahu wa ta'ala and the service of His deen. But beyond that, don't just make it for the sake of hoarding, right? Hoarding brings poverty. Hoarding brings a whole bunch of challenges. But make it something productive, something that you're contributing to the world. I don't know if that answers your question.
1: Well, I was going to ask with regards to investing of gold. Like, if it answers my question, I think what you're saying is that don't just invest in the dollar. You can invest in other things as well. when it comes to investing in gold, how does a person go about investing in gold? What do you suggest?
0: Okay, so the first thing I would say...

0: You see gold going up every year.
1: Without a shadow of a doubt.
0: Yeah.
1: But that's not actually gold going up. That's your purchasing power going down, being reflected in gold. So the first thing we say is traditionally gold has not been considered an investment. It's considered a hedge against inflation.
0: Okay.
1: So I'll give you this example over here. The Prophet ﷺ bought a sheep for Eid al-Adha for one dinar, 4.25 grams of gold. Now, I'll give you Canadian numbers because they don't have American numbers. In 1990, a sheep in Canada cost 80 Canadian dollars. In 2026, a sheep in Canada cost $580. So 1990 to 2026, that $80 has turned into $580. Now, let's do the same equation over a longer period of time, but in gold. The Prophet ﷺ bought his sheep for 4.25 grams of gold 1,400 years ago. Now, if you convert the $580 into gold, it's roughly about 3 grams of gold. So 4.25 has turned into 3 over 1,400 years. So not only is it stable, but things become slightly cheaper. In a matter of 36 years, from 1990 to 2026, your $80 has turned into $580, 7.5 times more expensive. So this is what we call a hedge against inflation and retention of purchasing power. If you want to turn gold into an investment, literally you'd have to like trade it, which would mean you buy low and you sell high. Because gold is very volatile, it's actually possible to do that. However, the thing I'll caution against...
0: So it's volatile but stable at the same time.
1: As in when you're comparing prices, it's stable. When you're comparing it to the US dollar, it's volatile. And not because gold itself is volatile, it's because the US dollar just can't retain its purchasing power, and thus it becomes very, very volatile. So what I would say is that if you want to invest in gold, the only way you would do that is through day trading, but then you're still transacting in dollars and not in gold. I want the world to start thinking in that if we want to equal out the playing field between the rich and the poor, you need to use a currency that is not advantageous to the rich. Because right now, they buy things, they buy assets, and then they leverage those assets. And what I mean by that is they'll buy, let's just say, gold. And then they'll go and take a loan from the bank and use the gold as collateral. Then they'll go and buy another asset. They'll buy a house. Then they'll take that house and collateral that to get more loans. And then they'll buy something else. So they're just building up their net worth through leveraging everything. And when you realize that, they can do that because they're not worried about their day-to-day expenses. They're taken care of. The average person who doesn't have their day-to-day expenses taken care of, they're losing 7% of their purchasing power every single year. Their salaries are not going up. Everything's getting more expensive. The rich keep getting richer and the poor keep getting poorer. So in order to equal out the playing field, you need to change the currency that is naturally anti-inflationary. Like you can't produce more gold if you wanted to. There's only so much gold in the ground and there's only how quickly you can excavate it from the ground. Like you're limited. Whereas when it comes to money, the government literally decides, hey, I'm going to press a button now and we're going to print out more money. And in the short term, everyone's happy. Yeah, you know, we had get more money. Like during COVID, everyone got those free checks. They got happy. Only to realize 5 years later, diapers are unaffordable. Milk for children is unaffordable. Everything has gone affordable as a direct result of accepting those $2,000 checks during COVID. That's what inflation is, and that's what the impact of printing money is.
0: Mm. So this still brings us to...
1: How do you purchase gold?
0: How do you purchase gold?
1: Jazakallah khair. Thank you for bringing me back. So now, if you want to purchase gold, you have three main vehicles. Vehicle number one is you buy physical gold yourself. You go to a bullion store, or now you can actually even go to Costco. And Costco probably has the cheapest prices. You go there, you buy 1 ounce of gold. The entry point is very, very high. 1 ounce of gold is roughly $5,000. Not everyone can afford that. Number two, once you have it, where do you keep it safe and secure? Your neighbor sees you, he's going to come and jack you that night, right?
0: Calm down. We're not all Canada.
1: We're not all
0: Canadians.
1: Bro, I've seen parts of Houston last night. Bissonnette. Have you been to Bissonnette recently?
0: Of course.
1: My God. It's a shanty town, man. What's happening?
0: Okay, thanks. I live by there. Thank you.
1: No offense. You're the baraka. You're the shining light of Bissonnette. Okay. You're the shining light of Bissonnette.
0: Uh-huh.
1: So you come with those challenges. Then number two is you buy an ETF, which is an electronically traded fund. Which means you go to an investment broker, you find an ETF that has gold. The challenges you get faced over here is a lot of ETFs don't actually own gold. They just have exposure to the price of gold. You understand the basic component? Anything you deal with in the Sharia has to have physical assets behind it. It can't just be paper exposure. So that becomes non-Sharia compliant. Number two.
0: So I can't buy a gold ETF.
1: You can buy a gold ETF, but with the following criterion. So it shouldn't be paper exposure. It should have physically allocated gold behind the ETF.
0: I see.
1: Okay? So you find an ETF that has physically allocated gold behind it. Now, here's a point of information I want to share with people, is that even with physically allocated gold behind the ETF, is it upon future delivery or does it currently exist right now? You want to try to the best of your ability, it currently exists right now, is it physically allocated somewhere, as opposed to it'll be futurely delivered. Now, the highlight, though, is we understand from a Sharia perspective that when you own a commodity, you should be able to take possession of it. Like, can you imagine owning a horse but not being able to ride it? You own a car but you can't use it? Similarly with gold, if you own it in an ETF, you should be able to take possession of it. Most ETFs will not allow you to do that. Which brings us to the third alternative, which is using financial technology. So you have a lot of companies right now that they are fractionalizing gold and putting it onto the blockchain. So you can buy literally a fraction of a gram for $1 and you just hold it into your wallet. The risk over there is the wallet gets hacked, technology goes down, you have those challenges. But it is the easiest way to get into the gold market with the lowest price point.
0: Can I buy gold with a credit card?
1: Can you buy gold with a credit card? And I think we need to make something clear where this question is coming from. This question is coming from a place that when the Prophet sallallahu alaihi wasallam told us about transactions with gold and silver, that they have to be hand in hand, amount for amount. And when you're utilizing a credit card, what's happening is, even though on the surface it seems like a transaction is being made, it will take 24 to 72 hours for that money to actually be transferred.
0: So there's going to be a delay. Just to explain hand by hand, the Prophet sallallahu alaihi wasallam said, it's like you can't say to the guy, this is the price of gold, I'm going to go get the money and I'm going to come back.
1: Yeah, exactly.
0: It has to be an exchange that happens immediately.
1: Exactly. We agree upon the price and we do the exchange immediately. There can't be a delay.
0: Otherwise, it's riba.
1: Otherwise, it is riba, yeah. Right? So now the worry is that when you're paying with credit card, that money is only being transferred 24 to 72 hours later. This clearly violates what the Prophet ﷺ has said. However, I will still say this, there is a valid difference of opinion on this matter, and that stems from the fact that you can't really cheat the system. That once a transaction has taken place on the service level, while there may be a delay, there's nothing that's actually going to make the transaction nefarious. Now, the counter argument to this is that the delay that is being acknowledged is that you could go invest that money, you could go do something else with it, you can profit from it. I'm losing that money, they're gaining that money. Each party should be able to have fair access to whatever they've transacted for. So I still believe it's safer not to transact with a credit card when purchasing gold. However, you will find scholars that will say it's allowed because of modern day system prevents any nefarious action.
0: Do you differentiate between credit card and debit card?
1: No, because debit card is instantaneous, almost instantaneous. I shouldn't say
0: that. Debit card is almost instantaneous.
1: Yeah.
0: Okay. And the reason why I'm asking this is because I know sometimes, like even Costco that you suggested, when it comes to gold, they might tell you, for example, you can only purchase it online. You can't purchase it from our store.
1: Yeah.
0: They don't have it at their store. So then you have to go online and you have to purchase it with a credit card, or they don't take cash for something like that. So
1: No, bro, it's the United States of America. We take cash for everything, brother.
0: No. Sometimes they don't.
1: Really?
0: Yeah.
1: I'm surprised. I don't think I've ever seen anyone say we don't accept cash.
0: Oh, lots of places.
1: Okay.
0: Lots of places don't accept cash anymore. I mean, it's moving towards
1: a digital
0: world, right?
1: Yeah.
0: So, to come back to this issue, Sheikh, and you just opened up a lot of different things that I want to talk to you about, you know, because you were speaking about some of the ethos just with regards to how Islam views possession, buying and selling. I think one of the things that is taking the world over by storm, and I wasn't planning on talking to you about this now, but I'm like, how did we overlook this?
1: Bring it, brother.
0: Bring it. Sports betting.
1: Yes.
0: Right? This is the new wave of what people are, you know, gambling is going online, it's going on our phones now for the first time. It's more addictive than pornography even, and as disastrous as pornography was with regards to it being privatized to that level of people being able to be exposed to it for free online, in the comfort or the privacy, rather, of their own phones in their own homes. Now you have sports betting. You know, these organizations, these companies are just all over the place.
1: Yeah.
0: And so what is the Islamic, first of all, perspective with regards to why gambling is forbidden in the first place? And then number two, if you could just talk about what we're seeing as far as online gambling.
1: Okay. Are we allowed quoting movies on
0: sure.
1: this thing?
0: Sure. As you know, long as they're good movies.
1: Do you remember Coach Carter?
0: Yes.
1: Okay. There was this line in Coach Carter where he's criticizing his players that are talking smack to the other players as they're destroying them. And he tells them, is winning not enough? Like, is it not enough to win? And I think about this line frequently where, with regards to dopamine, we always want more of it. So it's not enough to enjoy the sports and someone dunks and alley-oops and grand slams and home runs and all that stuff. But now we want to bet on it because we're just bored out of our minds and sports is not enough. And I always think back to that, subhanAllah, that at some point you have to learn to tame in your desires or it leads to your demise. And that's what we're seeing with sports betting and a lot of other things as well. So that's the discussion I'll start off with. Now, gambling from an Islamic perspective, you need to understand transactions. Transactions in Islam inherently are permissible as long as there's a value add. And there has to be an exchange of a product or service for anything that's considered currency. Now, exchange for product or service that is a value add, you have a valid transaction. When you're gambling, you're not exchanging a product or service for cash. Basically, you're doing speculation, which is, I will give you money now under the assumption that X, Y, and Z will happen. If X, Y, and Z doesn't happen, I lose my money. If X, Y, Z does happen, not only do I get my money back, but I get more in return. So when you think about this concept alone, this is why Islam is prohibited, because Islam wants to create a value-add economy where there's products and services being exchanged, not people just, you know, frivolously giving money and not getting anything back in return. Like, it doesn't make sense. Now, on top of that, when you look at the concept of gambling, it becomes very, very addictive. And that's one of the things the Sharia came to free ourselves from. That we are meant to be slaves and servants of Allah subhanahu wa ta'ala alone, not slaves and servants to our desires or any particular addiction that we have. So those are some of the things that we look at with regards to gambling and addiction. But now, what are we seeing in the community? Like, I could not imagine 20 years ago someone giving a khutbah on gambling in the masjid. Because it's like, dude, where would you go gamble anyways? Like, you would have to go somewhere really far in order to go to a casino and then go gamble.
0: Have to go to a reservation or something like
1: yeah,
0: that.
1: Yeah, exactly. But now not only have casinos become mainstream, but you can gamble from the comfort of your own home, from the privacy of your own phone, and it's creating havoc, right? Wives find out that their husbands have spent tens of thousands of dollars, not on cocaine, not on prostitutes, but on gambling. And they're like, dude, what on earth did you do with our money? And it becomes a disaster. Now they're in debt. They don't know how to get out of it. There's individual grief and anxiety, family grief and anxiety. And it's just ruining lives one step at a time. But again, as they say, the house always wins. So the rich keep getting richer. And the poor who want to get out of poverty quickly keep getting poor.
0: Of course, for people who don't know, because mashallah, they're so innocent. The house always wins. What does that mean?
1: That means that the system is rigged, brother. The system is rigged that the people that run the house and own the house are going to win and make sure that they win.
0: The casino, yeah. The casino, they're going to win. You know, I'm actually surprised. I'm sure you are seeing more and more cases of families basically just saying, hey, my husband is, you know, playing this game and it's just got us in thousands of dollars of debt. But also they're targeting young men, right? They're targeting men as young as... We're watching sports games...
1: Yeah.
0: And you know, the World Cup final was the most gambled event in history, in human history. And it's only getting worse now. You're just having more and more interruptions from sports broadcasting for all sorts of, odds. And so I love that you said that Islam is built on value being exchanged. And I also think just from a societal framework, you have the idea of Islamic economics is built on the idea of win-win. I give you money, you give me a service, you give me value. We both won in that exchange.
1: Yeah.
0: But gambling is inherently based on I win and you lose.
1: Zero-sum game. Yeah.
0: Zero-sum, and you have to lose for me to win.
1: Exactly.
0: So what is that going to create as far as social cohesion?
1: It's like, in fact, animosity and hatred.
0: It's going to create animosity and hatred. And Allah says that Shaitan wants to create animosity amongst you bil khamri wal maisir, with wine and with gambling. So it creates the idea of the rich getting richer. The poor who are losing, they're not going to feel good about the rich,
1: no,
0: right? You're going to lose a lot of the social fabric of a society might come undone. And so, but there's also

0: element as well of al-ghayb. Like Allah subhanahu wa ta'ala is the one who knows the unseen. And we're not supposed to cast darts at the unseen, just from an aqidah standpoint. And this is making people constantly, this is going to happen, this is going to happen, this is going to happen. And so I'm going to bet on it. What does that do to a person's even belief with regards to the unseen?
1: Excellent. So I can ask two questions just tangentially. Do you remember the protests and the encampments that happened on Wall Street in New York?
0: Yeah, Occupy Wall Street.
1: Occupy Wall Street. Were you in New York at that time or were you here?
0: I can't remember. I was in New York at the time.
1: You were in New York at the time? Do you have any memories of that at all?
0: No, I wasn't there. I was in New York. I wasn't occupying Wall Street. But the energy was completely, it was 2011.
1: Okay.
0: And people were very much, of course, against the rich. There's an animosity. There's the idea of the 99% versus the 1%.
1: Exactly. And I think that still exists, but no one talks about it anymore, right? Yeah. Like the systems are just as rigged and such still, you know, against the poor. Which brings me to the second part. What was your question? What did you just ask me? And I said, can I ask you a question instead?
0: No, I don't remember.
1: You don't remember?
0: Oh, I was just talking about the idea of the... casting darts at the unseen, what does that do to your theology?
1: Yes. So, I mean, this whole concept of speculation, right? So we're talking about value add. And then speculation is when you have no value add, but you're just basically guessing, right? And then people will ask, but hey, isn't the stock market like gambling? Because you don't know for sure what's going to happen, right? The difference between stock market and the gambling is that you do have a value exchange. You have equity being exchanged for cash. And then number two, if you study fundamentals of a company and you study macroeconomics, you can tell with a certain degree of certainty that, you know, what's going to go up and what's going to go down as a result of it. So I just wanted to address that contention before it even comes up. So now with regards to, again, what was your question?
0: So now my question is, speaking of value add.
1: Yes. But you were talking about Ilm al-Ghaib and Qadr.
0: Yes.
1: Right. So what did you want to know about Ilm al-Ghaib and Qadr?
0: No, I just said, what does that do?
1: I mean, at some point you start... denying it because you're like, you know what, I can control my own outcome. I don't need to depend upon Allah subhanahu wa ta'ala, because perhaps I can throw a dart and win. And you have this blind hope and optimism that I throw enough darts, I'll eventually win, only to realize that when you throw darts in the dark, most of them don't even land.
0: Mm-hmm.
1: So you're just leading yourself towards poverty and misery and depression at that time. Yeah.
0: Imagine, I mean, it's unfortunate. These people are being targeted, these young men, even before their life starts.
1: Yeah.
0: And we thought that, you know, student loans were predatory because you've got an 18-year-old who has no idea. You're walking up to them and you're saying, you know, sign this loan, we'll fund your university, and you'll pay us back when you graduate. And then the next thing they know, they're in their mid-40s, early 50s, still paying off these loans that they signed off for when they were 18 years old. This is starting even earlier. 14 years old, 15 years old, gambling through these apps, entering into incredible loss already. So the thing that I wanted to ask you, because you mentioned the idea of value, stocks are offering value. One of the questions that young men ask is with regards to cards, trading cards.
1: Yes.
0: One Piece, Pokemon, right? You have this idea of mystery boxes.
1: Yes.
0: Where the box will have... possibly, it has its own inherent value, but the box may have a piece that's worth thousands of dollars.
1: Allahu Akbar.
0: But it has inherent value. Even if I don't get it,
1: yes,
0: I'm content. I paid $30 and I got $30 worth of cards.
1: Yes.
0: But,
1: big but.
0: It might be worth thousands of dollars. Allahu there might Akbar. Be a card in there.
1: Allahu Akbar. We have a fundamental principle in Al-Qawaid Al-Fiqhiyah that says, Al-umuru bimaqasidiha, that actions and matters are judged on their objectives and their intentions. So with that being said, if your objective is just to buy a Pokemon card or a Pokemon box, no problem in that, you're allowed to do so. It would be considered a permissible transaction. However, if your intention is, I want to buy this box with the sole intention of seeing if I can win this really, really expensive card, that is almost equivalent to gambling, and that would not be permissible. And the only distinction is your intention at this time.
0: But the intention is a little bit murky, isn't it? Because you're saying to yourself, I'm happy if I have the box with whatever 10 cards I get. but what I'm really buying it for is in the hope.
1: But that's exactly the point. What I'm really buying it for, right?
0: What I'm really buying it for.
1: And this is why in the Sharia, like if you happen to win that card as a part of the box, it's not a problem at all, right? Alhamdulillah, that was your primary intention was just to buy the box. You just happened to get it. And that's why they say at-tabi'a, that whatever follows on the same ruling as well. But now if your primary intention is to go out and gamble and try to legitimize this gambling and say this is innocent, that's not true at all, man. You're literally gambling your money away.
0: Okay.
1: Yeah.
0: You just broke a lot of people's hearts.
1: May Allah al-Jabbar, the mender of hearts, mend their hearts.
0: Yes, speaking of al-Jabbar, let's speak about al-Razzaq.
1: Allahu Akbar.
0: Allah subhanahu wa ta'ala is al-Razzaq. So right now, we began this podcast talking about the idea of unemployment. People are going through a lot. Is unemployment, is that a manifestation of Allah subhanahu wa ta'ala simply not providing them with rizq? This is my test. Or is it a lack of effort? Where does qadr begin and al-akhd bil asbab end, right? Where does qadr end and al-akhd bil asbab begin? Taking the means for things, controlling your destiny.
1: I think there's this adage that we need to reflect upon, that necessity is the mother of ingenuity.
0: Mm.
1: That sometimes people need to be pushed to their brinks in order to show their best versions of themselves.
0: Okay.
1: And when you become unemployed, you have a conscious decision to make. You can swim in your tears and sorrow, or you can say, you know what, I've learned valuable lessons from this and I'm going to move forward. And either jump back into the workforce, or I'll use this as an opportunity to increase my skill set, understand what people's pain points are, remove friction in that process, and I'm going to become an entrepreneur, right? And this is what I'm saying, that you know, this whole question of akhd bil asbab, it stems from a place of, you know what, you should be doing something regardless. Like always, you should be doing something. There's no such thing as the normative process of qadr just landing in your lap. Yes, it happens, but those aren't the normative cases. Those are the exceptional cases. And the normative case should be that we believe in the qadr of Allah, but we have to take our asbab and put our best foot forward and then see what Allah subhanahu wa ta'ala gives us. And whatever Allah gives us, we're content with. You know, I remember reading this, again, I'll go on a small tangent, afdhulud du'a, alhamdulillah. And I'm like, man, what on earth does that mean? How is alhamdulillah the best du'a? And then I came across the hadith of Ubay ibn Ka'b, where he's asking the Prophet sallallahu alayhi wa sallam, Ya Rasulullah, how much of my du'a should I make salah and salam upon you? And he eventually got to all of it, and the Prophet sallallahu alayhi wa sallam says, tukfa hammuk wa tukfar dambuk, that your anxiety and your worries will be taken away and your sins will be forgiven. And the takeaway from both of these narrations is the fact that once you rely upon Allah and you understand who Ar-Razzaq is, you don't focus on the rizq, you focus on Ar-Razzaq. And that's what you need to focus on, because people are like, I want this job with this salary, with these perks. But what if you got all of those things and you were miserable and there's a chance you're losing your deen? As opposed to, oh Allah, bless me a job that is best for my dunya and akhirah, and I'll be happy with whatever you give me. So with that being said, learn to love and depend upon Ar-Razzaq, and learn to understand that rizq comes and goes, and that doesn't matter as long as Ar-Razzaq is by your side. I'll emphasize this point, that when Imam Ahmad rahimahullah was asked about az-zuhd, to define it, he says that if you were to get 100,000 dinar or to lose 100,000 dinar, it would not increase in your happiness or sadness.
0: What is zuhud?
1: Zuhud, we translate it as asceticism, but to give it more context is that you don't let the dunya encroach into your heart in its simplest form. Yeah.
0: So it's detachment from the world. True detachment is if you get 100,000 dinars.
1: Yes.
0: And gold coins in particular, because we already said that they last for 1,000 years as opposed to the US dollar or the Canadian dollar.
1: Exactly.
0: So you get 100,000 dinars, it wouldn't increase you in happiness.
1: If you lose
0: 1,000, 100,000. You wouldn't be stressed.
1: Yes, because you know that Ar-Razzaq, the provider, is still there by your side.
0: I think one of the things that people suffer from, and I want you to put on your pastoral hat as well here, is the idea of, I worked my whole life, I have this expectation of a salary, of skill set. This is a skill set that I developed, and it's one that's supposed to be high earning. And then I lose a job, and I have to take, I need employment, I need work, I need sustenance, and so they get a job that's really below what they had imagined for themselves. They're earning it's still taking up their time because it's nine hours a day. It's difficult work. And they might even be angry. They might even be upset, right? Not with Allah subhanahu wa ta'ala, but just at their circumstance. That why am I in this situation? What would you say for somebody like that?
1: So I want to give this caveat that passion.

0: as you're earning high amounts of money, you're like, man, I've made it. I don't need to do anything else, only to realize that by 2030, 70% of the workforce is going to be taken over by AI, right? So keep developing your skill set. Try to keep up with the technology. Try to keep up with the flow of the way that the world is going, such that you become irreplaceable. And when you develop that sort of skill set, then if you lose your job, you're like, alhamdulillah, Allah subhanahu wa ta'ala is opening another door of khair for me that I can get a bigger, better job. But if you haven't been developing in your skill set, you're like, man, now I'm stuck. What do I do? Well, the answer is still pretty similar. You start by asking Allah subhanahu wa ta'ala for your rizq, and then go out and develop your skill set into such a situation where, at least in the immediate future, you're not replaceable. So that's what I would say.
1: Let me describe a night I've seen too many times. It's 2 a.m., you're staring at the ceiling doing math in your head. Rent, the credit card, the car payment, and underneath all of it, a heavier question. Is Allah angry with me? I'm Naveed Aziz. I've spent years teaching Islamic finance, and the hardest money questions come when the money runs out. So we recorded Money Talks for Faith Essentials, short lessons on what rizq really means, how the Prophet ﷺ handled debts, what to pay first when you can't pay everything, and how to rebuild without shame. If you're in it right now, or you love someone who is, it's waiting for you at faithessentials.online.
2: You had said earlier that a person should become an entrepreneur. Like if they lose their job, they become an entrepreneur. I don't know if it's in everybody to be an entrepreneur. An entrepreneur, it's like giving that advice to the entire Muslim world. Like, I get it that that's where a lot of risk lies, is in tijara, is in business. But a lot of people are they just want to be an employee. They don't want to carry the burden of everyday, cash flow coming in and out. They want to have a salary, then go home to their kids.
0: So you're a sheikh as well, and I love you dearly, and I love your teachings. So I feel comfortable posing this question to you.
2: Sure.
0: Allah subhanahu wa ta'ala says, قُلْ مَا عِنْدَ اللَّهِ خَيْرٌ مِنَ اللَّهْوِ وَمِنَ التِّجَارَةِ وَاللَّهُ خَيْرُ الرَّازِقِينَ in Surah Al-Jum'ah. That say that which is with Allah is better than your frivolous pursuits and business. Allah subhanahu wa ta'ala is the best of providers. Where would a job fit into this? Does it fit under tijara or does it fit under lahu?
2: It's neither.
0: It's not even in the question. It's not even in the sentence. Which is the fundamental point, that tijara is not about stability of income. It's about the skill sets that come with it. And I think Allah subhanahu wa ta'ala wants us to have those skill sets, whether we become tujar or not.
2: Okay, whether we become merchants or not.
0: Yeah.
2: Okay.
0: So I think...
2: What are those skill sets now?
0: So the ability to negotiate, the ability to be honest in trades, the ability to ward off temptation, the ability to force yourself to be honest, the ability to control how hard and how little, with what level of force you work with and not. Right? Those are the things that as human beings we need to have. Like when you're just stuck behind a computer day and night, literally all you know is how to work a computer. You lose all other skills. So I think this understanding of you can't become an entrepreneur does not necessitate you don't develop entrepreneurial skills. And what I'm trying to say is develop entrepreneurial skills. They might become beneficial as you become an entrepreneur, or worst case scenario, at least you benefit from other aspects of your life in having those skills. So that's what I actually meant to say over there. I agree that not everyone can become an entrepreneur. But let me share something from the life of Imam al-Bukhari, a very near and dear individual throughout history. Imam al-Bukhari, rahimahullah, he used to generate income from two ways that we know of, at least. So he initially inherited money from his father when he passed away, rahimahullah. And with that money, he did two things. Number one, he bought property that he rented out. And then number two, he would find his friends and colleagues that were actual businessmen and would invest the capital with them, so that he could free his time in the studying and teaching of hadith. Similarly, in our day and age, you want to focus on something else, you're good at something else, bismillah, pursue that. That's not a problem. But this concept of controlling your financial fate is always in your hands. Imam al-Bukhari could invest in real estate, he could invest with his friends. Why can't we do the same?
2: Do you feel like people communicate financial goals with their friends?
0: Often not.
2: Why is that the case?
0: Judgment and envy. Right? Sometimes our financial goals are very private and they're like, yeah, I don't want to feel judged for that. So when someone says, I want to buy a $25,000 watch, and you're afraid that your friends must think that you're very vain and stuff like that.

0: right? Or someone's like, yeah, I want to buy a yacht. And you're like, man, that's just so boring. You should go buy a private jet instead. So that's that fear of judgment. But then greater than that is fear of envy.
1: Obviously, we have a different level of friends, okay? My friends are not talking about buying a yacht or buying a $25,000 watch.
0: I just completely made those things up. And I think our friends do talk about buying $25,000 watches.
1: Oh, my goodness.
0: There we go.
1: Right. So, but, yeah, I feel like, so we need to talk about zakat as well. But I feel like just finances is not something that people open up about, or even, or maybe there are certain groups of people who are very much into like getting money together and things like that. Those are actual circles. But your average Muslim community, they're very private with regards to their own finances. You don't know if they're doing well. You don't know if they're not doing well.
0: Yeah, and that's a fair point. I think though, even those that do do well, they're afraid to bring it up because they don't want to make others feel bad. Right, and that's a fair point as well. But at what point are you responsible for the way that people feel when you're not intentionally trying to hurt them? Right, and at that point, I think people should feel comfortable in sharing experiences and lessons. Hey, this is what I tried, this is what worked well. This is what I tried, and this is what I failed at. And this is like part of the greater discussion. People only like talking about their wins, they don't like talking about their losses. But if we were comfortable sharing our losses, I actually believe there's ajr in that, because you're preventing someone else from facing the same misery and pain that you experienced, and thus they avoid it. You will be rewarded for that, inshallah ta'ala. So this whole concept of having a generous spirit is just lost in our times. We're stingy with our wealth, we're stingy with our time, we're stingy with our smiles, we're stingy with our words, we're stingy with our compliments, we're stingy with everything.
1: Do you feel like as a Muslim community we should talk about money more?
0: I think we should speak about money more behind its true objective, which is to get closer to Allah subhanahu wa ta'ala. The objective is not to become rich. The objective is to serve Allah subhanahu wa ta'ala more. And that's what the Prophet ﷺ, he tells us, نِعْمَ الْمَالَ صَالِحْ لِرَجُلٍ صَالِحٍ, that what a blessed wealth for a righteous man. Right? That's what we want to try to achieve. No one wants, or we shouldn't be striving for wealth as a status symbol. Oh, look how many zeros are in my bank account, or look what type of watches or clothes or cars I have. Those should all be byproducts of our righteousness, as opposed to actual goals and status symbols that we strive for.
1: The reason I'm asking is because I remember a fiqh of transactions class.
0: Yeah.
1: And the sheikh's introduction to the fiqh of transaction class was basically, how many times do you fast in a year? It's like Ramadan. How many times do you give zakat in a year? Once a year. How many times do you perform hajj? Once in your lifetime. Maybe more, maybe less. How many times do you buy and sell? That's every single day. And so aren't we more in need of learning the fiqh, what Allah commands with regards to buying and selling, right? Maybe a person has never heard about this discussion about buying gold with credit cards. How many things might be prohibited in the way that you buy and you sell on an everyday basis, and you don't know? And so when it comes to the idea of Muslim money, I do feel like as a community, we don't talk about it enough. It's not something that we address. It's not something that we educate on. And it doesn't. We don't facilitate conversations that could allow for that type of investment to happen and to occur.
0: For sure, 110%. 110%. I agree with you.
1: You said one of the most important things that a person can take advantage of is their network. How does a person take advantage of the network for the purpose of investment? Do you think they should just ask people, hey, like Imam al-Bukhari, hey, can I invest with you so-and-so? Do you have any sort of investment projects that I can invest in? Is that what they should do?
0: So I would say, look, the first thing you need to do is invest in your own literacy. Go read a couple of books. Like, I'm not mentioning these books because I like the individuals behind them, but the content has value to it. So when you think about Rich Dad, Poor Dad.
1: Hold on one second. We have the Sheikh Naved official book list. This is the reading list of Sheikh Naved. We're going to need a graphic right here.
0: No,
1: go ahead, sir.
0: Not at all.
1: Rich Dad, Poor Dad?
0: Yeah, Rich Dad, Poor Dad, and then you have our good friend. Man, you just completely threw out my bad, man. Tony Robbins has a book on wealth, which has some very valuable content. You have Ramit Sethi, has great content online and in book form. You have the guy that we were talking about earlier, Mr. Dave Ramsey. Like, he comes from a very hardcore Christian values, but I think some of his content is very, very valuable, especially with regards to staying out of debt and not using credit cards and so on and so forth. So find the value wherever it is, But those are some good resources that you can refer back to, inshallah.
1: Remit Sethi has a book called I Will Teach You to Be Rich. I think that's his entire brand. And then Tony Robbins has one called Money Mastery.
0: Correct.
1: And then you have Dave Ramsey, of course, who's famous in the Christian Christian world.
0: Yeah.
1: Called Debt Free. Is it Debt Free Podcast or something like that? Dave Ramsey. Anybody from the Muslim world that you encourage?
0: Sheikh Muhammad al-Sharif, rahimahullah. A millionaire that went to Jannah.
1: What an incredible course.
0: It was. I loved every moment of it. Rahimahullah.
1: Alhamdulillah.
0: Besides that, I can't think of anyone that's doing anything. And for full disclosure, make dua for this. I'm actually hoping on writing a book based upon that initial effort that Sheikh Muhammad made, called The Billionaire That Went to Jannah.
1: MashaAllah.
0: Because now it's adjusted for inflation.
1: I see. Jameel. We'll see if there's a link that we can get for The Millionaire Who Went to Jannah. Obviously, I know it was recorded for sure. We'll see if we can provide that. People want to secure that course for themselves, inshallah.
0: Inshallah.
1: So speaking of debt, Sheikh, when a person is in debt, what advice do you have? Let's say we've got a couple of scenarios. We have thousands of dollars in credit card debt, interest bearing.
0: Yeah.
1: And, at some point, I'm just not making ends meet. Whatever they're making is basically just covering what they have, and their debt just continues to increase. Yes. What suggestions would you have for somebody who's in a scenario like that?
0: So, simple, actionable steps. Number one, put all of your debts together on a piece of paper. The amount that you owe, the APR, meaning the percentage that you're being charged, what are the minimum payments? And then with all of this information, start calling them one by one and start negotiating the interest rate. If you can get it down to zero, amazing. If you can't get it down to zero, decrease it as much as you can. And the way that you have this conversation is, I'm aggressively trying to reduce my debt. Is there anything that you can do to help me by reducing the APR? They will have a vested interest in you paying them back. So oftentimes they will negotiate the APR, or they may even say, you know what, here's a lump sum. And I've seen this so many times where the amount you owe is like $20,000, and they're like, hey, if you can pay it off in the next 6 months, we'll bring it down to $15,000 flat, no interest charged. Can you do that? And they make it easy for you. So that's the very first step, is gathering all the information, calling to try to reduce your interest rate to zero. If that's not possible, reduce it as much as possible. Then number two is, you automate your payments, your minimum payments. Because one of the ways that they get you is that whenever you don't make a minimum payment, they give you a penalty, and that really, really like puts you in a much, much worse predicament and situation. So automate your minimum payments such that you're not incurring any penalties. Which brings us to number three, is now you want to look at, do you want to take the snowball or the avalanche? And what they call the snowball is, psychologically, you're often defeated at this point, you're in debt, you've lost self-esteem and self-confidence, and you just need a win. So you look at your lowest amount of debt, and you pay that off first to psychologically motivate yourself and develop a momentum, because that's what they often look at. The greater the momentum, the more likely you are to get out of debt. The lower the momentum, the longer it'll take for you to get out of debt, the less realistic it is at that point. So they say, try the snowball, which is, you pay off the lowest amount first and develop the snowball effect till you get bigger. Or the opposite, and this is probably more Sharia compliant, and Allah knows best, you actually start with the amount that has the highest interest to it, and you pay that off first to actually minimize the amount of interest that you're paying. And financially, this ends up being a lot more lucrative as opposed to developing momentum. So your momentum is going to start off slower over here, but it is more Sharia compliant, as well as overall you will pay less money. Then the next thing you want to look at is, can I minimize my expenses from other places? We spoke about subscriptions and those sort of things. Look at your lifestyle. Do I need to keep ordering food, two or three times a week? Can I reduce it to once a week? Can I not order food at all? Can I learn how to cook? Those sort of things.
1: What is cooking?
0: Great question. It's when you gather ingredients together and you put some effort in preparing a meal so that you can sustain yourself, as opposed to paying a cook, a restaurant, a delivery guy, and tip, and service charge, and all that stuff.
1: Okay.
0: Right? So that's what I'm referring to. So once you've minimized your expenses, now can I increase my sources of income? And this is where there should be no shyness in these matters. And what I mean by that is, if you have a skill set, utilize that skill set to generate more income. Go onto service websites and say, hey, I can be a proofreader, I can be a graphic designer, I can be a cleaner. Whatever your skill set is, utilize it to generate more income. If a person comes back and says, I have no skill set, alhamdulillah, we still have a job for you. Because you can still drive and do deliveries, right? There's an opportunity for everyone. Go and do that. Even if you're generating small amounts of income to supplement your current income, you're financially better off than you were before. And then thereafter, develop a safety nest, which is savings for 1, 3, or 6 months. Once you have that, start investing your money. These are the tangible steps I would take after making dua to Allah subhanahu wa ta'ala.
1: The safety net, I have my savings for 6 months.
0: 1 month, 3 months, and then 6 months.
1: Sure. But we said that that's an asset that's always depreciating.
0: Correct.
1: Cash.
0: Yeah.
1: So then how do you suggest people have that money?
0: Excellent. So you have low risk investments that you can take. So what they call sukuk. Are we allowed mentioning specific products?
1: Hey,
0: we
1: it's can. Your show.
0: It's my show, Bismillah. Yeah. So if you look at SPSK, SPSK is a ticker symbol. That's Sharia Portfolio Sukuk. So it generates like 2 to 3%. If you look at its volatility, it's very stable, doesn't move much. So that way you're generating small amounts of income in return for them holding your investment. It is pretty safe. And I'm not going to recommend it as an investment. In fact, I think it's a very poor investment. But if you're looking for a low-risk investment for the short term, that is something that you can explore.
1: So it'll counter inflation. That's the idea.
0: Not even counter inflation. It'll just make sure you don't get beat up worse by inflation.
1: So it'll, if inflation is 7%?
0: This will be like 3%.
1: Okay. Yeah. So, and is the value that you can withdraw it at any particular time?
0: Very liquid. Buy and sell in the same minute. Yeah.
1: Okay. Anything else other than sukuk?
0: So a lot of it depends on your own time horizons. But I would say if you have, you know, up to 3 years, gold is not bad. Gold can be volatile. You'll just have to wait it out. Because I believe especially now, the way the economy is working and the way investments are working, gold, I think, will retain its value over six months of time. So it'll go up, it'll go down, but within the 6 month period, you'll hit back whatever you've invested.
1: Okay.
0: So that is an option, but I wouldn't play it risky if you don't have the appetite for it.
1: We have another element here, which is, you mentioned that the American dream died in the 1970s.
0: I'm so sorry, I forgot one more thing. Quinn. Quinn is a new product by Wahid. And Wahid has introduced Quinn, which is a money-generating savings account. So if you have access to an investing account, look up Quinn as well, inshallah.
1: Okay. Yeah. The American dream died in the 1970s, which is the idea that one income should be able to provide people with a comfortable life.
0: Yeah.
1: And it wasn't even really like a high-earning income. It was just a regular middle-class income.
0: That's it.
1: Now you have people who are considered to be high earners still requiring dual income for them to be able to live comfortably, to live comfortably middle class. So when it comes to this idea of risk and dual income families, how have you seen it affect the equilibrium of a marriage? And another question that I have is, when it comes to these, because I've experienced this and I've seen it, where guys who, for whatever reason, are not where they need to be from a financial standpoint, are refusing marriage, refusing even to look at getting married, because they don't want to rely on the income of a girl who might already be a high earner.
0: Are you afraid of being canceled by any chance?
1: Me?
0: Yes.
1: No, we'll just edit it out.
0: No Alhamdulillah. Allah subhanahu wa ta'ala, He tells us, الرِّجَالُ قَوَّامُونَ عَلَى النِّسَاءِ, that men are the providers, maintainers, and protectors of women. Allah subhanahu wa ta'ala doesn't end the ayah over there, because I feel no one quotes after that. Because Allah subhanahu wa ta'ala, He goes on to say, as a result of them providing for others.
1: وَبِمَا أَنفَقُوا مِنْ أَمْوَالِهِ.
0: Excellent.
1: Because of what they spent.
0: Yes. Uh-huh. So, what develops authority and respect for a man in his household? It's not just being male, bro. It's not just about having the muscles. It's about you being able to provide and protect for your family. You want that respect, you got to earn it. Now, I know in this economy, it's hard to find a job. But if that is the exception, she will still respect you. But if being a bum is your norm, why do you expect her to respect you? Does that make sense?
1: You know, I have a story about this.
0: Bismillah.
1: When I first graduated college, it took me 6 months before I worked my first job. And at college, I was big man on campus.
0: Allahu Akbar. You still
1: like,
0: are.
1: Like, you would have had to have been there.
0: Allahumma barak.
1: But I was...
0: The ghost of New York, bro. The ghost of New York.
1: So I was like, you know, just khalas. Like, you've been there for 4 years. You're a CDR, very active. Like, all of that type of stuff. So I was somebody who, like, the people... Where are we going to eat? Let's ask Ammar. This. And it's just like, I'm just sitting there directing traffic, you know? Then I get home, and I have two older sisters. I have a mom, a dad, an aunt, like a whole crew. And nobody listens to me.
0: Allahu
1: Akbar. I'm at home. I'm just sitting there. I'm used to, like, giving directions and having people respond to me. And nobody cares at all what I have to say.
0: Allahu Akbar.
1: And I'm on my religious vibe, too. We shouldn't do this. Nobody cares. So then I get my first job and I start coming home, first paycheck, second paycheck, and I'm, bam, whenever I get money, I'm breaking off my mom, I'm breaking off my sisters, my aunt, my dad, rahimahullah, everybody, I'm giving them all. And the next thing I know, the way they're responding to me is just different.
0: Allahu Akbar.
1: All of a sudden, if I said something, they consider it. All of a sudden, I'm a person in the house. Before, I wasn't even a person in the house.
0: Yeah.
1: I was just some noise in the background. And so it's a real thing. It is a real thing for you to have respect that comes out of you being able to provide.
0: Authority and respect are a result of how much you contribute. That's the ultimate reality. So, with that being said, I mean, these dynamics are very, very unique to our times, because post-industrial revolution, women are now encouraged to work, and now women are earning equal salaries, if not better salaries, than we are. Who is wearing the pants in the house now? Right, and this is a question to answer. So Islamically, is there room to negotiate who is qawwam in the house? And I think a minority opinion would say that whoever the provider is will naturally be qawwam in the house. But the majority of our scholars still say that the man should make sure he is the main breadwinner in the house.
1: Does that mean making the most? That's the question.
0: No, it doesn't mean making the most.
1: Okay.
0: It doesn't mean making the most, but it means contributing the most, right? Because the woman is entitled to her money, and the man is meant to be the one that provides. And that's the way it's meant to
1: be. So if it's a percentage of salaries that you're talking about, it's his salary that's the majority should be... He should be giving the larger percentage to the household.
0: Yes, without a shadow of a doubt. He should be giving the larger percentage because he is the man. Right? The woman, if she wants to contribute, alhamdulillah, she can. If she doesn't want to, she shouldn't be forced to. However, what I would say is that if she wants to be... responsible, if they have an investment in terms of them purchasing a house, then they should equally contribute to the house so that at least they have equal ownership. La qadar Allah, in the case of a divorce, you know, it shouldn't be she has no ownership of the house at that point, and that way she has to fight in court to get ownership or get him to compromise and sacrifice on his position.
1: I also think that, and feel free to push back on me on this, but I feel like a guy, even if he's working a job, like just the most basic job in the world.
0: Yeah.
1: But he's doing it with responsibility, integrity, and it's just the job market is bad. There are guys who are, and women, but, you know, we're talking about guys in this moment where, you know, sometimes you just have to work, make money until you're able to figure out, you know, whatever your next move is. And marrying the right person when you're down becomes something that the guy appreciates, because she was there for you when, you know, it's the complete opposite of the gold digger approach, right?
0: Yeah.
1: In fact, she recognized you were gold and she dug you out of it. See how poetic that was? Come on, man.
0: My guy.
1: So,
0: mashallah.
1: So that idea is, my point is that that's also an avenue of risk. We know that marriage in and of itself is an avenue of risk. So just not closing doors because of getting into your own head with regards to whatever it is that you think you should be at in your life at that point in time.
0: Yeah, I mean, look, there is no measuring stick except for the one that you create in your own mind, right? No one has dictated where you need to be with regards to your finances, the type of house you have, the type of car you have, except through what you've created in your own mind. So this is why we always emphasize to people, focus on being grateful to Allah subhanahu wa ta'ala for whatever you have, and you will live like a king. If you try to develop external sources of happiness, you'll always be miserable.
1: Yeah. The last thing, Sheikh, is, you know, you released a course on Faith Essentials.
0: Yes.
1: Faithessentials.online. That's our plug. Incredible resource that Al-Maghrib has. over 40 bite-sized courses. Your course is about money. And you talk about the idea of zakat in it. And the fact that you might be deserving of zakat, there's no shame in that.
0: Correct.
1: For a person to be, you know, Abdullah ibn Mas'ud radiallahu anhu is collected.

0: is telling his wife that he's deserving of her zakat.
1: And she's like, not listening to him.
0: These are the great companions of Rasulullah sallallahu alaihi wasallam. They're worth mountains.
1: Yeah.
0: And yet they're narrating to us, you know, there was a time where I was deserving of zakat from my own wife.
1: Allahu Akbar.
0: And so that doesn't take away from your worth, and it shouldn't be a source of shame. It is, in fact, your right, if you are deserving to be a recipient of zakat, that the community give it to you.
1: Yeah, without a shadow of a doubt. And I think this stigma around zakat needs to be removed. We are living in very, very challenging times, and you have a conscious decision to make. Either you overcome your embarrassment and shyness right here, right now, and start taking steps in the right direction towards getting out of your interest-bearing debt, or you will live with that shame and embarrassment, and you just dig yourself in a deeper hole, almost to the degree sometimes where you're not going to get out of it at all, where severe mental health crises happen, people declare bankruptcy, and a variety of other catastrophes happen. So don't wait till things are unbearable. On the onset, start to seek help. And I'll emphasize this, organizations that are out there helping, they care about your dignity, they care about your primacy, they're not going to publicly expose you or shame you, they're going to treat you in the most dignified, human, civilized way possible, inshallah ta'ala.
0: And they're not going to disclose.
1: Yeah, they're not. Your confidentiality, inshallah, will not be breached.
0: Sheikh, if a person is walking away from this episode with just one thing that they should learn about money, what was it that you would tell them? What's your main message that you just wish every Muslim knows?
1: If I could summarize it in three simple points, your journey of rizq always begins with Allah subhanahu wa ta'ala, and you need to keep making dua to Allah subhanahu wa ta'ala and doing those things that will open up the doors of rizq. Number two, understand that the system is created in such a way that it wants you to stay poor, so you need to find a way to equal out the playing field, and that is by budgeting, saving, investing, and eventually, you know, using a currency that equals out that playing field. And then the third and last thing that I'll mention is focus on being a giver rather than a receiver. And this is in all aspects of your life. Your time, your words, your smiles. Always focus more on giving than you receive. And Allah subhanahu wa ta'ala gives you back so much more in return.
0: Excellent.
1: Yeah.
0: The last thing you did is mention the currency. So I can't let you go before I ask you about crypto, Bitcoin.
1: Yes.
0: That's the whole idea, is that this is a currency that is leveling out the playing field for us. It's not dependent on one government. It's something that the entire world has a share in.
1: Yeah. So, look, let's start with this. Mufti Taqi Usmani, the former Chief Justice of Pakistan, Hafidhahullah Ta'ala, released a fatwa that Bitcoin is haram. And he says that it falls under none of the classifications of wealth. And the crypto bros went crazy at this, making all four forms of heinous allegations against our sheikh. But my takeaway from this is that cryptocurrency is not as simple as people make it out to be. A lot of people don't understand what it is. Like, what does cryptography actually have to do with a currency? Where does Bitcoin actually exist? What is blockchain technology? What is decentralization? All of these concepts are very, very complicated. So I would say, don't ever get into something with the intention of getting rich quickly. Number two, don't get into something up until you've understood it. If you can understand these two components, diversify your assets up until you're certain that there is a way forward, and then you focus on what you believe will be the right thing while hedging your bets, as they say. So Bitcoin, I do believe, has a future. It should.
0: So you don't believe it's haram?
1: I don't believe Bitcoin is haram. I believe Bitcoin is halal. However, I just believe people aren't at the level of awareness where it has gotten mass acceptance and utility. And up until that happens, it's not going to be a dominant force.
0: Sheikh, one of the biggest financial decisions that people make, if not the biggest financial decision they make in their life, is buying a house. Huge debates, a lot of conflict with regards to the permissibility of buying a house, the impermissibility. Whether it's an actual investment, you know, whether the equity in the house is actually something worth considering. So I wanted to hear your take on the purchasing of a home.
1: So let's start off with this. Let's make sure we understand that it is not an investment. And people often think, but hey, the value of houses always go up. But in order for the value of that house to go up, you have to keep paying property tax. You have to keep up with the maintenance. You have to keep paying insurance. You have to keep doing a variety of things. So the amount that you pay over a long period of time is offset by the amount that you're earning by the time you sell your house. And you're literally left equal or losing money at that time, except in very, very few cases. Your house is an asset, not an investment. Meaning that, yes, you will gain some equity into it, but you're not going to be making money out of it. So once we understand this, now we go into the house itself. Number two is you want to look at what are the pros and cons of the situation. Yes, you will have security and safety while owning a house, but if you're someone that likes to move around a lot, this is actually to your detriment because it's not liquid. You have to wait for someone to purchase it from you. You have to maybe pay a land transfer tax. You have to do a whole other a variety of other things that need to take place. Whereas if you just rent an apartment, you leave and you're done. Nothing else needs to be done. So you have to see what it is that you're truly looking for at the phase of life that you're in and what your priorities actually are.
0: I think it's safe to say, Sheikh, that most people who are considering buying a house have reached a stage where they've got a family. It's not a lot of single people thinking, I'm going to buy a house. But it's people who have family, have kids.
1: No, but I think we get forced into this trap that you're not worth anything till you own a house. Like I remember this, my own conversation when I was going to Medina University. My mom, rahimahullah's friends are like, how is your son going to buy a house? And I mean, dude, I don't even have a job yet. You're talking about buying a house? Like it's become a status symbol, right?
0: Okay.
1: So you put that discussion aside. Which then comes to number three, which is renting versus buying. Now, let's do some basic math. And we're looking at this purely from a financial perspective. People often think that you can compare your mortgage to the rent that you pay. But that's not true. Because when you are paying a mortgage, you have to pay the mortgage of the house. You also have a loss of capital, meaning the down payments that you're putting, you could have put that in an investment and generated income off of that. You have the property tax and you have the maintenance. And I'll give a plug-in for two good videos. One of them is by Ben Felix. The other one by Humphrey Yang on is it better to buy or rent? And they do a mathematical comparison in terms of if both properties are equal, when should you buy and when should you rent? The eventual conclusion is that if you add all of these numbers together, meaning your mortgage payment, the cost of capital, your maintenance, and your property tax, if this amount is lower than rent you would pay, it is better for you to buy. However, if the rent is lower, it is better for you to rent. This is outside of, is it permissible to take a mortgage or not? And I think, look, that discussion has been beaten to death. But I would say is, follow the prepper methodology. If you are going to take a mortgage, don't make ijtihad for yourself. Go speak to your local imam and sheikh and ask him, hey, is it allowed for me to do so? Let him give you the fatwa before you do it. And then go about finding a house that is right for you and making a decision as to how you're going to pay it off. But to blanket statement, it's better to buy or better to rent, it's not a wise thing.
0: Have you found buying interest-bearing homes, or not interest-bearing homes, buying homes on interest, or interest-bearing mortgages rather, have you found it to be detrimental to the actual quality of the home life? Have you seen that type of a spiritual connection?
1: In personal observation, yes. Do I have statistical studies? No. But in my personal observation, of course. The couples are always fighting. And it's like over useless stuff. Oh, why did you put the cup here? Why did you look at me like that? Why did you talk like that? And they're like, when we used to live in the apartment, we never used to fight like that. But now all of a sudden we have this mortgage and we're living in the house and all of a sudden we're at each other's throats for nothing. So definitely you see a lack of...
0: I have a sheikh here in Houston who's told me, he made this observation once. He does a lot of marital counseling. And he said, just from me, he said, anecdotally, he said, I have found that every single house that has been purchased with an interest-bearing loan has had these types of problems.
1: Hmm.
0: Like he's like, for me, it's at 100%.
1: Yeah, I agree with. I mean, look, we take the Quran at face value. When Allah subhanahu wa ta'ala says he's going to wage war against you, what do you think that means?
0: Hmm.
1: Right?
0: Yeah. Sheikh, with regards to the idea of renting versus buying, you know, I'm wondering, even with regards to this video, is there comparison simply in one particular year, or is it over the course of 30 years or 25 years? Because for me, what the major difference between renting and buying, and I think it speaks to a lot of people, is that I have that stability to raise my kids for the next 20 years in this home. But if I'm renting, sure, I'm paying a lot less, but the homeowner could, you know, kick me out next year. I don't want to raise my kids in five different houses every 3-4 years looking for a new place for them, for me to rent. I want them to grow up in one house and have it.
1: So I would say that this is not everyone's case. You can live in a city where people have long-term rental agreements. Try to live in that city if that's possible, right? Now, if you want to live in a city where there's a lot of hustle and bustle and people are moving all the time, rent will drastically increase over a period of time, and it is very possible that you can get evicted. But with that being said, you're choosing to live where you are, right? You have to go out and experience the world and find a situation that's best for you. Don't get fixated, I have to live in the city. Or don't think I can only get a job in the city.
0: Well, people usually live where they get employment. And Sheikh, people don't really think of moving for the purpose of a house.
1: I'm saying moving for the purpose of a job, right? So don't think that I can only get a job in North America. The Middle East, Southeast Asia, the cheapest costs of living are in Southeast Asia. And with your advantage of having a Western passport and your skill set, you could get a very high cost, high paying job in a very low cost of living country.
0: So when you're thinking about amassing wealth, think of the entire globe, not just trying to amass wealth for yourself.
1: 110%. It is a lot easier to save money in Wisconsin than it is in LA.
0: Mm. Yeah. But who?
1: Who wants to live in Wisconsin?
0: No, I didn't say that. I just said, but who?
1: Allah, who?
0: Anyway, Sheikh, there's one last question that I want to ask. And when we're talking about wealth generation, this is a major, major element. So we talked about the importance of investing as individuals.
1: Yes.
0: But one aspect that we've seen the community start to really take seriously and continue to grow, alhamdulillah, is the idea of endowments.
1: Yes.
0: We're moving away from the fundraising model, or at least we need to, or we're being forced to move away from every year, 27th night of Ramadan, fundraiser, fundraiser, fundraiser. And that's what's sustaining the masjid project, the community project, the Islamic school, and moving towards endowments. If you could speak to the importance of endowments, what an endowment is, even defining it first for us, what a waqf is Islamically, and how communities or how individuals should engage. Because when I'm thinking of investing, I'm not just thinking of investing my money for the dunya, but when I'm investing in a waqf, I'm making the money that I'm donating for the akhirah continue to give me return on investment as well.
1: Excellent. So let's start off with this premise. This falls under the topic of sustainability. Oftentimes, when we talk about sustainability, we talk about environmental impact. But from our perspective, we're thinking about how do we minimize financial impact on the community. So the idea I like to propose is, imagine you could go to a masjid on 27th night and you could just focus on ibadah. How beautiful would that be? Well, how do we make that happen? Because the masjid needs to pay for its bills, needs to pay the imam's salary, needs to pay for a variety of different things. How do we make that happen? Well, from the onset of every project, you focus on sustainability. Hey, for every donation that we get, can we put 3% aside and put it in a waqf? Now, let's explain what the waqf is. So a waqf is any income-generating asset that you donate and give purely for the sake of Allah subhanahu wa ta'ala. It cannot be bought, it cannot be sold, it cannot be gifted. It is purely for the sake of Allah subhanahu wa ta'ala. And then this entity will now generate some sort of revenue that you spend in the way of Allah subhanahu wa ta'ala. So you can have general uqaf that the people can benefit from, or you have specific uqaf that are restricted to families or to hospitals or to schools or masajid or whatever it may be. So an example of this would be that, hey, as we were about to start a fundraising project for a new masjid, what if we took this 3% rule that 3% of all of the donations will go towards the establishing of a waqf, where over a period of 20 years or so will allow the masjid to become financially self-sustainable. And this is what the long-term game is all about. You put money into it, you invest that money, it generates revenue for you so that you can utilize it in your best interest and in your needs. So that's in essence what we're talking about. Traditionally, they used to give gardens away. Those gardens would have trees. Those trees used to give off fruits, and then you would distribute the fruits. And that's how the waqf was. Or it was a water well, and you would give that water away for free. And that's what the waqf used to do. Modern day uqaf, they hold different asset classes that generate income, and you use that income on your needs.
0: And so, you know, it's interesting. I mean, churches are very, very good with regards to endowments. I mean, you see here in Houston, like a lot of these major buildings in downtown are actually property of churches.
1: For sure.
0: So when it comes to a person wanting to support and invest in a waqf, how do they go about it?
1: So you can create a family waqf for yourself. And that's basically you go to a lawyer, you set up an entity that has like a board of directors and trustees, and then you start purchasing assets and putting it into this endowment, and that's what you call a family foundation. And that when we found family foundation, you can give it as you please. Or you can approach this at an institutional level, something like Al Maghrib, we have our own waqf. And the goal behind that is that not only can we sustain our operations, but we also fund our students' scholarships eventually through that as well. So students can come and learn at Al Maghrib cost-free. But there needs to be a strategy behind that in terms of how much of a time frame do we have, how risky do we want the investments, and how much money do we need to generate over what period of time. Once we can answer those questions, then you can see where you can allocate your funds to generate the best income for you.
0: Do you think that people should ask their local organizations and masajid to start a waqf if they don't have one?
1: 110%. Because it may not come to fruition in your time, but 20 years from now, someone will be making dua for you that thank you and jazakumullah khairan, so that we don't have to sit in a miserable fundraiser.
0: And I want to say as well that it awqaf protect from the volatility of the community itself. So for example, when I... in Palestine, may Allah subhanahu wa ta'ala liberate the people of Palestine.
1: Ameen.
0: One of the cultural aspects of Jerusalem is that when people, they would include in their will that part of their inheritance, or it's not part of their inheritance, but part of the wealth that they leave behind, they disclose a part of it for the endowments of Masjid al-Aqsa.
1: Mm.
0: Similarly, you have cultures in Bosnia when they were going through what they went through even before the genocide, but communism there, of the things that allowed for the masajid to continue to thrive or to survive, if not to thrive, was the fact that they weren't being funded by the government. They're being funded by the endowments that were created around these masajid. And so you don't know what the political future in our countries necessarily will be at any one point in time. But what you're doing is you're allowing for these masajid to have assets that make them financially strong.
1: Without a shadow of a doubt. And it's not even political climate, even economic climate. Like during a downturn, what if people can't give as much as they used to? The masjid should still be able to sustain itself. Like think of COVID as an example. Everyone was dependent on donations. Those that had no liquid assets were forced to shut down or look for other alternative routes. But those that did have liquid assets or had endowments, they were able to survive.
0: And a waqf could be any asset generating to be
1: product.
0: Redundant.
1: Yeah, exactly.
0: Asset.
1: Yeah. Yeah.
0: any asset. So for example, I've seen some masajid that's as simple as the stores around the masjid they purchase, and so those stores are paying rent to the masjid. And so it's an endowment for the masjid, but they're not dependent on the donations. They're dependent on rent, for example. And then of course now with regards to investment funds, you have a lot more.
1: Of course. And I think this is an amazing model where not even business opportunities, but what if we built masajid with housing complexes close to them, and those housing complexes fund the masjid?
0: Yeah.
1: Right? You're set. Yeah. What else? What more do you need?
0: So it just takes a little bit of vision and long-term planning, that we're not just going to make this entire land a masjid, but we're going to include businesses around it.
1: Exactly. Exactly.
0: Thank you, Sheikh Naved, and inshallah ta'ala, the first of many, many podcasts on this topic of money and more, inshallah ta'ala. And for everybody who's listened to the end, inshallah, do check out Sheikh Naved's course on money at faithessentials.online and follow him on social media. We'll put, inshallah ta'ala, his... or you can just shout it out, Sheikh. Your Instagram is what?
1: Naved_Aziz.
0: Simple.
1: Yeah.
0: Barakallahu feekum. Jazakumullah khair. Assalamu alaikum wa rahmatullahi wa barakatuh.
1: Wa alaikum assalam wa rahmatullahi wa barakatuh.
2: 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Thank you very much for your time. Inshallah, stay tuned for future episodes.
3: من أين أبدأها حكاية صبحنا الحل